Radio Sai now brings you Moments of Oneness, a program of music, chanting and readings from the rich heritage of the world's religions. We hope that you will find the next hour inspiring and informing. Today, we present you with some creative compositions from the Jewish faith. We open with a joyful song sung during the festival of Hanukkah called Maosor. It recounts some of the trials of the Jewish people and how God always came to their aid.

Our next song is entitled Ribono Shel Olam, which sings to God, praying that He will reveal the wonders of creation.

We now bring you another version of Lekha Dodi, which welcomes the Sabbath, or Jewish holy day of rest.

0: The following prayer is called the Kiddush and is used during the Sabbath as a blessing.
1: Veshamru v'nei Yisrael et ha-Shabbat, lasot et ha-Shabbat, ledorotam berit olam, b'ni uvein b'nei Yisrael, oti leolam. 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
0: We now bring you a reading from the book of Proverbs, which exhorts us to follow the path of righteousness and attain wisdom.

and prudent life, doing what is right and just and fair, for giving prudence to the simple, knowledge and discretion to the young. Let the wise listen and add to their learning, and let the discerning get guidance, for understanding proverbs and parables, the sayings and riddles of the wise. The fear of the Lord is the beginning of knowledge, but fools despise wisdom and discipline. Listen, my son, to your father's instruction, and do not forsake your mother's teaching. They will be a garland to grace your head and a chain to adorn your neck. My son, if sinners entice you, do not give in to them. If they say, "Come along with us, let's lie in wait for someone's blood, let's waylay some harmless soul, let's swallow them alive like the grave, and whole like those who go down to the pit," we will get all sorts of valuable things and fill our houses with plunder. Throw in your lot with us, and we will share a common purse. My son, do not go along with them. Do not set foot on their paths, for their feet rush into sin. They are swift to shed blood. How useless to spread a net in full view of all the birds. These men lie in wait for their own blood. They waylay only themselves. Such is the way of all who go after ill-gotten gain. It takes away the lives of those who get it. Wisdom calls aloud in the street. She raises her voice in the public squares. At the head of the noisy streets, she cries out. In the gateways of the city, she makes her speech. How long will you simple ones love your simple ways? How long will mockers delight in mockery and fools hate knowledge? If you had responded to my rebuke, I would have poured out my heart to you and made my thoughts known to you. But since you rejected me when I called, and no one gave heed when I stretched out my hand, since you ignored all my advice and would not accept my rebuke, I, in turn, will laugh at your disaster. I will mock when calamity overtakes you. When calamity overtakes you like a storm, when disaster sweeps over you like a whirlwind, when distress and trouble overwhelm you, then they will call to me, but I will not answer. They will look for me, but will not find me. Since they hated knowledge and did not choose to fear the Lord, since they would not accept my advice and spurned my rebuke, they will eat the fruit of their ways and be filled with the fruit of their schemes. For the waywardness of the simple will kill them, and the complacency of fools will destroy them. But whoever listens to me will live in safety and be at ease without fear of harm.

The Book of Proverbs, Chapter 1. The Proverbs of Solomon, Son of David, King of Israel, for attaining wisdom and discipline, for understanding words of insight, for acquiring a disciplined

Our next song is used during the 7-day festival of Sukkot and commemorates the Jews' attendance at the temple in Jerusalem.

We now bring you a song called Shomer Israel, which prays for God's protection over Israel.

We now offer you another song performed in the synagogue called Lakhel Baruch.

The Book of Proverbs, Chapter 2. My son, if you accept my words and store up my commands within you, turning your ear to wisdom and applying your heart to understanding, and if you call out for insight and cry aloud for understanding, and if you look for it as for silver and search for it as for hidden treasure, then you will understand the fear of the Lord and find the knowledge of God. For the Lord gives wisdom, and from his mouth come knowledge and understanding. He holds victory in store for the upright. He is a shield to those whose walk is blameless. For he guards the course of the just and protects the way of his faithful ones. Then you will understand what is right and just and fair, every good path. For wisdom will enter your heart, and knowledge will be pleasant to your soul. Discretion will protect you, and understanding will guard you. Wisdom will save you from the ways of wicked men, from men whose words are perverse, who leave the straight paths to walk in dark ways, who delight in doing wrong and rejoice in the perverseness of evil, whose paths are crooked and who are devious in their ways. Thus you will walk in the ways of good men and keep to the paths of the righteous. For the upright will live in the land, and the blameless will remain in it. But the wicked will be cut off from the land, and the unfaithful will be torn from it.

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That brings us to the end of this edition of Moments of Oneness. We will be back tomorrow at the same time and hope you will join us for an enlightening collection from another world religion.

Om Sri Sai Ram, humble pranams at the lotus feet of Bhagwan Baba. This is Radio Sai Global Harmony, bringing you the message of Bhagwan Sri Satya Sai Baba. Greetings to all our listeners on this 8th day of September 2026. 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

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Radio Sai brings to you every day the teachings and the universal message of love of Bhagawan Sri Satya Sai Baba. Divine Master to millions of aspirants around the world, Bhagawan Baba has devoted his life to the cause of character education. As the Divine Chancellor of the Sri Satya Sai University and a supreme teacher to millions of seekers everywhere, he is ever committed to bringing the charter for compassion, love, sacrifice and community service to the center of student life. In an extraordinary gesture, in 1996, he devoted almost an entire semester to address his students on the need to spiritualize their lives for a complete human experience. Radio Sai is pleased to bring you excerpts from one of the discourses from this series delivered by Bhagawan Baba in Prashanti Nilayam every day, June through September 1996.

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4: Dear listeners, Sairam from Prashanti Nilayam, the most happening place on the planet, and welcome once again to Outside, Inside, Deep Inside. And we continue the series Gems of Sanatana Sarathi. We go back to the beautiful volumes of this heavenly journal, Sanatana Sarathi, which Bhagwan launched on the Shivratri day of 1958. And Professor Kasturi, the founding editor of this journal, decade after decade, documented beautiful stories of his mahimas, his leelas, and most importantly, the message of Bhagwan, the message that he heard directly from the divine lips, and the message for which Bhagwan launched this magazine himself and named it himself. Let me take you to the January 1974 issue. A devotee by name Bhagwan Singh, who worked as the High Commissioner of India and he was placed in Fiji, he says that in the year 1969, he was the chairman of the Indian National Mineral Development Corporation, and he had this task of production and development of gems in India, and he was looking for places in India where gems could be mined. So in the Golconda region in Andhra Pradesh, which is known for diamond ferrous deposits, he was hoping that he will be able to find some diamonds there. So he came in his exploratory camps, and during these visits he had the opportunity to mingle with many of the mine workers who were engaged in these areas. And he saw that these mine workers have a lot of faith in their local deities. They were all very, very devoted to whichever deity they thought is their god. And they would also talk about saints and godmen. In fact, Mr. Bhagwan Singh heard about Swami also from these mine workers. It is because of the inspiration that they poured into his heart that Mr. Bhagwan Singh wanted to have a darshan of Bhagwan. And so he drove to Anantapur, the district headquarters, and he heard that Bhagwan was at Anantapur, and now he wanted to have darshan of Swami. And he saw that there were a lot of people who were waiting for Bhagwan for a glimpse of this Godman, and everyone was so earnestly longing to have one glimpse of Bhagwan. And when Swami emerged, Swami was clad in red silk, and when Swami came, everyone was so delighted. There was a spring of joy in every heart, and Swami was short and his hair stood up like a big circular mop, jet black, and in fact his hair have a darshan of Bhagwan. And so he drove to Anantapur, the district headquarters, and he heard that Bhagwan was at Anantapur, and now he of Swami. And he saw that there were a lot of people who were waiting for Bhagwan for a glimpse of this man, and everyone

hair stood up like a big circular mop, jet black. And in fact, his hair looked like Fijian hair. Bhagwan Singh had lived many years in Fiji, so for him, Swami looked so much like a Fijian. Swami's eyes were dark and soft and luminous, and his face beamed as if, you know, there was some inner joy. Swami is Satchitananda, we know, he is just Ananda himself. And he says Swami gracefully smiled, and Swami started walking towards the devotees, all the devotees who were thirsty for his darshan. And after some time, Bhagwan called few people for personal interaction, for interview. And Mr. Bhagwan Singh was one of them who was called by Bhagwan, by Swami. And Bhagwan Singh says, Swami created Vibhuti for me from nowhere. And then Swami was in the interview room talking and giggling like a little child. That childlike innocence in Swami was so charming, so attractive. At the same time, I didn't have to open my mouth. Without me even confiding anything with him, Swami seemed to know everything that was going on in my life. He knew the problem I was grappling with at that point in time. There is nothing that I had to open my mouth and tell him. And when it was time to leave, Swami blessed me. But as he blessed me, Swami told me, "Ye Rayal Seema ko Ratna Seema kar do." Which means, this region, Rayal Seema, which is known for its backwardness, for its poverty, and for its dry regions, you convert it into a region full of gems, full of ratnas, full of gems. This is what Swami told Mr. Bhagwan Singh. And Bhagwan Singh says, the only thought that was coming at that point in time to my mind is, Swami, in this Rayal Seema, I have found the gem. I have already explored my gem, and that gem is you, Swami. There is no need to look for any other gem. All other gems are material. They are nothing compared to the gem that you are. I have already explored and discovered the gem that the Rayal Seema region has produced for the world. And Mr. Bhagwan Singh says, yes, Swami created Vibhuti. Yes, I saw Swami create so many things and do so many miracles. But for me, what impresses me the most are his teachings, are his messages, the way Swami expounds on matters, on what is the meaning and purpose of life, what is man's true nature, and how we should strive to reach our goal, how we can be freed from this eternal cycle of birth and death. All these teachings of Swami, they are very clear and they are so intensely practical. Swami taught us fundamental truths that are based on recorded ancient wisdom. What is there in Vedas, Upanishads, Puranas, in Bhagavad Gita, that is what Swami told us. And Swami tells it to us with the authority of a Sadguru who is the realized master. He is the embodiment of all knowledge. Because he knows everything and he is a source of all knowledge, he imparts everything to us in a very simple style with so many parables, so many figures of speech, analogies, illustrations, all of this make the subject so easy to understand. Even by unlettered people, even by untutored minds, everyone can understand. And Swami always told us that every man is a spark of divinity and every man is potentially God. Every man is potentially divine. And that's why everyone is one. Everyone is one and the same. Whatever differences we may have, color, creed, caste, everything is superficial because everybody is just one atmic principle. And that is how universal brotherhood should be cultivated, should be built, should be nurtured, and should be lived by. We all seek happiness, but we seek it in the wrong places. And that is the reason why we always end up having greater discontentment. We end up having jealousy. We end up having depression because we want happiness, but we don't know where to look for it. Swami has told us that love is essential. Love is essential not just for worldly life. Love is essential for self-realization also. And that love is bhakti. That love is devotion. Cultivating that devotion is the easiest and the surest way to reach our goal. And that's the reason why Swami told us to lead a life of penance.

truth, insight, right conduct, and to have control over our mind and senses. Swami told us that all religions are one. Whatever problem the society is facing, we want peace and we want harmony in society, and it can happen through divine love. It can happen through the practice of satya. And Mr. Bhagwan Singh took this message of Bhagwan and he went to the Fiji Islands. For him, he had found the gem. Swami told him, you convert a royal seema into ratna seema. And for him, that ratna of royal seema is Bhagwan Sri Satya Sai Baba. And the shine of this diamond, this gem from royal seema, shines all over the world, isn't it? Take what Indra Devi, the devotee from Tecate, Mexico, writes in the February 1974 issue of Sanatana Sarathi. She says that one devotee told her, you go slowly on Sai Baba. You know, when you are talking about Sai Baba to many people here in the Western world, it's better you do not talk too much about Baba, you know, because here people are very Catholic. They may not take to Baba. They may not be very interested in a Sai Baba who is in India, because they are all very devoted to Jesus Christ. They are all very Catholic. Indra Devi was going to Mexico City after 8 years. And once she was in Mexico City, she gave two public lectures on Bhagwan. And he saw that the enthusiasm of people to listen about Swami was so overwhelming. She says there was unexpected enthusiasm by the audience and the hall was over full and everyone wanted to know more about Bhagwan. In fact, she showed a film about Swami. Before showing the film, she introduced another lady, Kamala Devi, whose husband was with the Indian embassy there. And Kamala Devi was a devotee of Bhagwan. She was the only person who could testify to the truth of what Indra Devi was telling to them about Swami, because she wanted someone who can narrate their own story. And Kamala Devi was a devotee of Bhagwan. And Indra Devi translated whatever Kamala Devi spoke into Spanish, and the devotees there were moved listening to the stories of Kamala Devi. When Swami gave an interview to Kamala Devi, Swami told her, don't worry about your son. In fact, at that time she was very worried about her son. Swami told her, I just saved your son's life. Now Kamala Devi did not know what had happened. We are talking about early 70s. You didn't have that kind of communication that you have these days. Swami said, I just saved his life, you don't worry. Now Kamala Devi got very concerned. She came to India, and when she spoke to her son back in India, that's when her son revealed that her son was almost killed by a shot put when he was standing on the sports field. This shot put, this heavy metallic ball, was about to strike his head. And at that very moment, someone just pulled him away and the shot put landed on his foot. And that injury was not very serious, even though he was hospitalized, but that was nothing life-threatening. But when accidentally a shot put was going to hit his head, someone just pulled him aside. He was standing all alone. There was no one around him. He did not step aside himself because he had no knowledge of this shot put coming in his direction. But he just felt that forcibly someone just pulled him away. And it happened so suddenly. And when Kamala Devi narrated this incident to all those devotees in Mexico City about how Swami had told her that, I just saved your boy, I just saved your son. Imagine the impact it had on all those listeners, all those Spanish-speaking people who were listening to Indra Devi and Kamala Devi in Mexico City. The son of Kamala Devi was so grateful to Bhagwan. His heart was filled with gratitude and devotion. And when Bhagwan came to Jaipur, Kamala Devi's son went to have Bhagwan's darshan. And that day, what did he see? He saw Swami curing a paralyzed boy. A boy who was paralyzed by one touch of Swami was healed. Now imagine what impact this had further on the faith of Kamala Devi's son. When the people in Mexico City heard these stories,
and about the message of Bhagwan from Kamala Devi and from Indira Devi. And when they saw the film that Indira Devi played, after her talk, most of them wanted to touch the Japamala that Swami had given Indira Devi once. So Indira Devi had made an improvised altar in a corner near the platform, and she had candles and agarbatti and flowers around Bhagwan's picture. So she placed this Japmala that Swami had given her, a pearl Japmala, at the feet of Bhagwan. In fact, she would use this to help heal the people who are sick. All the people in the auditorium came forward one by one. They knelt down and they reverentially kissed that pearl Japmala. A few crossed themselves at the end of their prayers, and they just looked at Bhagwan and said, "Bhagwan, you are Mataji's God." They used to call Indira Devi Mataji. "You are Mataji's God. Please grace us. Please bless us." The faith and belief in Bhagwan swept through the entire audience, and there were several students later on who came up and told Indira Devi about miraculous healings that they have experienced because of the vibhuti they took from her, or because of the touch with that Japmala. Someone was cured from a chronic headache, another was healed from an excruciating back pain, a third had some eye trouble, a fourth had some nervous problem. Everybody found solace, everybody found healing, and now everyone became eager to hear more and more about Bhagwan. And Indira Devi said, "I didn't have to encourage them to listen about Bhagwan. They had become so hungry to know about Swami." And all these people, they not only heard about the miracles of Bhagwan, they not only were blessed with that Japmala, they not only took the vibhuti from that Akshapatra, from the ever inexhaustible container that Swami had given, but also Indira Devi told them about many other miraculous happenings that had happened at her yoga center in Tekate. How her house was flooded, and how her house once was threatened by fire, and how in every instance, mysteriously, Swami's power saved her and saved her yoga center, saved her life time and again. So on the last day of her seminar with these Spanish people, something very interesting happened. A young man dropped in when they were about to leave, and the young man saw that everyone was busy because, you know, people doing goodbyes and taking pictures and somebody taking autographs and all that. This young man walked into Swami's room and he sat down to meditate in front of Bhagwan's photograph. And that photograph of Bhagwan had produced vibhuti. There was vibhuti materialized on that photograph. And after some time, someone came in silently from behind this person, this young man who had gone into that corner, that Baba's room, to meditate. And this person put both his hands upon his head and left through the door on the side, so that he does not in any way disturb the boy, the young man who had sat down to meditate. And a few minutes later, a group of students from that session walked in, and they switched on the light because this young man had put off the light and he was just wanted to meditate in candlelight. And when the light was put on, this young man came out and he said, "Does he stay here?" He was referring to Bhagwan, pointing to Swami's picture, many of them hanging on the walls. He asked, "Does he stay here?" And when Indira Devi said that, no, Sai Baba is in Puttaparthi, he is in India, and he has never physically come to Mexico City. Then the youth said, "Really? He has never come here? What are you talking? I just saw him here. Only a few minutes ago he was here. He put his hands on my head and he made me feel so good, and then he went out through this door on my right, and he went so close to me that I could actually see his handsome features. I could see his crown of black hair. I could see his orange gown. I could see his glowing skin. What are you saying that he is not here? He is very much here. I saw him here. Are you sure he is not here? It can't be that someone else is here who is resembling him." And Indira Devi said, yes, there is no one here who can resemble him." Then this young man was quite shaken. He said, "He is not here?" He was speechless.
And then he started wanting to know more, and he asked Indra Devi, can you give me a mantra? He wanted to experience more of Bhagwan. These were the mysterious ways Swami was reaching out to these devotees in Mexico City. All devotees who were speaking Spanish. And when some of these other students heard this young man's experience, they started asking, why didn't Baba come to me? I would give anything to see him that way. I would give up anything to have that vision of Baba. Then someone else said, well, you wait a little longer, your turn also will come. Maybe your wish also will be fulfilled. And Baba has been seen here, not just by this one young man. So many have seen Swami here. So many feel his presence when they meditate here. You pray for him, you want him, you pine for him, and your wish, who knows, may be fulfilled. And all these young devotees are now learning about Bhagwan, and they are finding out that Swami can come to anyone at any point in time, and he doesn't have to be an old devotee, new devotee, Indian, Mexican, anybody. Anybody can see Swami. It all depends on their connect with Swami. Indra Devi then narrated some more stories to these young men about how once when she was driving from Anandpur to Puttaparthi, they were on a long, lonely road far away from any village, and how her taxi stopped suddenly, how the fan belt got torn to shreds, and how she could not continue the journey, and how she cried out, Swami, Swami, please, please do something. And no sooner had she had spoken these words, a car appeared, and this car was coming towards them. And that car stopped to inquire what was the problem. And when her taxi driver explained the situation, this man from the other car suddenly pulled out a brand new fan belt and gave it to her driver. And Indra Devi says, I was absolutely speechless. I mean, who travels with a spare fan belt? Does anyone travel having such things in their car? But that is how Bhagwan came to her rescue. One sincere call, one call from the depth of her heart, and Swami was there. And when she arrived at Prashantinilayam, bhajans were going on, and she went and she sat down outside the mandir, and as soon as Bhagwan came out, Swami walked straight to her, and Swami asked, what happened? Why were you so late? And she said, Swami, Swami, our car had a problem, Swami. Swami said, yes, yes, I know, the fan belt problem. So Indra Devi narrated all these stories to this Mexican young youth, Mexican young devotees, and she was saying, it was so difficult to leave this group when she had to finally leave all these people. The way they longed to listen more and more about Bhagwan, how they were crying, there were tears in their eyes, how they requested her to come back soon. It was such a emotionally high goodbye scene. And the way everyone wanted to touch that Japmala, how they wanted to press it against their lips, how they wanted to feel Swami in their own way, how just through those 2-3 sessions, their connect with Swami had become so deep. For Indra Devi, it was a very, very revealing experience. And she told, it is good that I did not listen to the advice that someone told her when she landed in Mexico City, that, you know what, all these people are Catholic people, don't tell them much about Swami. But she didn't listen to that advice. She just went on speaking from her heart about Bhagwan, and then Swami did the magic. Swami says, you cannot introduce me to anyone. You talk about your own story. You talk about my message, and I will introduce them myself. And that is what happened. Swami introduced himself to all these devotees in his own inimitable way. And Indra Devi was so happy that she could, in her little way, spread that light of love, spread that light of hope, spread that light of joy in Mexico City. And all this, thanks to Professor Kasturi, we have documentation of this in the issues of Sanatana Sarthi. And as we read all of these, it really moves us, it inspires us,
it also strengthens our faith. Our faith in Bhagwan, our faith which many times gets a little shaky when we go through difficult times. But actually when we are going through difficult times, those are the times when we should hold on to Swami. Those are the times when we should feel, oh, I'm going through all these troubles because Swami is no more with me. Swami does not like me. Swami does not love me. That's the reason why I'm going through all these troubles. No. Those are the times when Swami is lifting us. Those are the times when Swami is indeed caring for us. Those are the times when we have to look up and say, Swami, without you, I am nothing. I hold on to you. I hold on to you. Please be with me. And please let your love flow through me. Let me hold on to you no matter what. And I know if I hold on, everything will become all right. This is the hope with which every Sai devotee should live. This is the hope that all these young devotees in Mexico City were blessed with. And this is the approach to life that we should have once we have known Swami. Because if we have known Swami, we may have problems in our life, but when problems come, we don't say, oh God, I have a big problem. When problems come, we say, oh problem, I have a big God. Because I am not alone. I am holding on. I am not alone. I am holding on. And I hold on to Swami. And I know I will be.

In the month of July, we celebrate Guru Purnima, and Guru Purnima is celebrated by many people as a Thanksgiving Day for their spiritual preceptors, people who initiated them into spiritual disciplines, people who taught them meditation, people who taught them study of sacred scriptures. Many times we feel that without a preceptor, all our learning will not be complete. Yes, we do need gurus. But Swami always gives a very beautiful and profound definition of Guru. And Swami says that Guru refers to Guru. Gu means the one who is devoid of gunas, and Ru means who is devoid of rupa, which means a Guru is one who has transcended form, who has transcended all the attributes, which means a Guru is one who is not different from God. Who is the one who can take any form, who does not belong to one form, who is multi-form and beyond all forms? That is the Guru. And who is beyond all gunas, gunatita, rupa varjita, gunatita. We have all these various attributes that make man, sattva guna, rajoguna, tamoguna, but the Guru is beyond all of this. Again, it is only the Divine who is our true Guru. Yes, at the worldly level, mother is our Guru, father is our Guru, our teacher is our Guru. Because the mother is the reason why we are able to come onto earth through a body. The mother brings forth and trains our emotions, our intelligence. The mother feeds us, fosters this body. Because without this body, we cannot do anything. Especially the first critical few years, it is the mother who takes care of our existence. And then comes the father who supports the child. And then a teacher who imparts knowledge, who opens the inner eye, who shows the way. And so on. Swami says, you may put in an envelope a letter written in exceptionally beautiful style, containing precious sentiments and decorated with charming drawings, but unless you affix a 20-pie stamp, this letter will not reach the person to whom it is addressed. On the other hand, even if the paper is crumpled and cheap and the sentiments are very commonplace and the style of writing is poor, but if the letter has the stamp, then it will reach the destination. Swami says, what is essential is this stamp. What is this stamp? This stamp is the yearning, the anguish, the pining. If that is there, then every prayer of ours will reach God. All this training that have been given to us by mother, father, teacher, all that will have fruition only when we have that yearning for the divine. And to have this yearning for the divine, to have this longing for the divine, everything around us has been created so that we learn about this secret of life. Swami says, Dakshinamurti is revered as the teacher. One facet of Shiva is Dakshinamurti. And where Dakshinamurti, as the supreme preceptor, through silence is conveying such deep lessons. They say Dakshinamurti was one morning walking in slow steps along the sea beach, and he looked at the waves and he said, look at those waves, slow but systematic. The waves carrying towards the shore a bit of straw, passing it on from one crest to another until that straw was deposited on the land. The sea is a broad expanse, it is deep and it is mighty, yet that sea is constantly engaged in clearing itself from all extraneous things. If there is a bit of straw, it will be passed on wave after wave from one wave to another, and the sea will meticulously ensure that this straw does not go deeper into the sea. The sea is constantly cleaning itself, clearing itself. Swami says, that is how once you have a desire, don't neglect that desire. You have to force it back. Just like the sea forces the straw back to the shore, you have to force your desire out of your mind so that it does not bother you, so that it does not pollute you. The sea wants to be clean. Your mind also wants to be clean. Eternal vigilance is the price of peace and happiness. If you want to be always happy, if you want to be always peaceful, we have to be eternally vigilant. When Dakshinamurti looked at the sea, this is what he exclaimed. The sea has taught me a great lesson, that desire can raise its head any time.
I have to forcibly ensure that I am alert and I don't allow anything unnecessary to come and pollute my mind. Swami says, you take the example of Sita. She was the daughter of such a great Jnani. She was the daughter of Janaka. She was a princess. She was a wife of Lord Rama. Yet, when Lord Rama was exiled and sent to the forest, she gave up all the luxuries, no desire. She gave up everything. Everything that she was accustomed to. And she said, I don't care. I just want to be only with Rama. I want to go with Rama. I will be on the forest. I don't want any of these pleasures. I don't want any of these conveniences. I just want to be with Rama. That was the kind of detachment that Sita had. That is the admirable adherence to the dictates of morality that Sita followed. But at the same time, when she was in the woods, she sees a golden deer and she gets attracted to the golden deer. Desire haunts her. Desire overpowers her. That's one straw of desire which came, completely derailed her. And because of that, she had to suffer so much of agony. She had to be separated from Rama and she had to go through so much of trauma. She had to be in the Lanka. She had to be in the garden of one of the most wicked persons on earth. That is the tragedy of desire. And Swami says, a real guru will alert you that do not allow desire to torment you. Stay alert. Don't allow desires to overpower you. So that is what a true guru will do. A guru is beyond name and form, as Swami said. And that is the reason why the guru is akshara. Kshara means that which is limited, which diminishes. So the characteristic of the guru is he is akshara. And the form of the guru is om, Swami says. Just like the sound of God is om, the form or the sound of the guru is om. And the guru will take everyone onto this journey of the akshara stage, Swami says. It starts with, I am thine. The three stages of any devotee is, I am yours, I am thine. And then we say, thou art mine. Then we say, you are mine, Lord. And then we say, thou art myself. Just like we say, I am in the light is in me. I am the light. I am the messenger of God. I am the son of God. And I and my father are one. This is the journey of every devotee. Everyone has to move from that duality of I and you towards the reality of only I. I is only the reflection of you in this body, Swami says. That is the journey of every devotee. And that is why it has been said that it is good to be born in a church, but it is not good to die in it. You can be born in a church, which means you can be born into a religion, but your maturity should be such that you go above the religion, you move on to spirituality, you move on beyond duality, you see in everything only the reflection of one reality. Swami says, before life ends, one must go beyond the limits set by institutionalized religion and reach the vast, limitless expanse of the Atma which pervades all. So, we can, in our initial stages of spiritual journey, think of God as different from ourselves, but slowly, through our inquiry, we must internalize the divine to such an extent that all the time we feel him within and we reach a stage where everything of ours has been divinized. Swami says, if you look at the life of Ramadas of Bhadrachalam, Ramadas used to write on palm leaves hundreds of songs on Lord Rama. And these songs became a gigantic pile. And one day, Ramadas looked at these compositions and he wondered, is it me who has really written all this? Have I written all this for my satisfaction? Or have I written all this for pleasing Rama? Are all of these authentic? Did I really write all of this? Did I really write only to please Rama? So what did he do? He took all of these compositions. He carried that whole pile and he threw them into the river, into the Godavari River. And then he told Lord, please let only those float which are genuine. And only 108 songs floated
above the waters. The rest sank and they were lost forever. And Ramadas knew that these 108 are the truly genuine ones which came forth from his heart. The rest were just products of intelligence. They were just products of cleverness. They came from the head. They didn't come from his heart. God resides not in the head. He is Hridayavasi. He is the indweller of our heart. He is the one who is the moonlight of our heart. He is the moonlight that we see on Guru Purnima day. That light will shine within us if whatever we do comes from the depths of our heart. Whatever work we do for the Lord, let it be such that when the Lord examines this work of ours, let all our work float on the waters. Let them pass the test. Let it not happen that all our works sink and they are lost forever. If our work has been done with dedication to the divine, then they will float and they will continue to inspire people for generations to come. Just like the 108 compositions of Ramadas, even today, inspire people. And this can happen only when the Guru guides us that we should be careful of our mind not getting polluted. Just as we shape an iron sickle or an axe with an iron hammer, the mind has to be shaped. And the power behind the mind which helps it to shape it well is faith in God. And that is why faith is so important. The Guru must put us onto this path of faith. Faith in the divine, faith in the scriptures, faith in the mantras, faith in the divine principle. If we have faith, then everything else will be added onto us slowly but surely, because faith is the bedrock of spirituality. And that is the path that Guru has to put us through. And that's what Swami tells us in this message that he gave us on the occasion of Guru Purnima in 1969, in the July of 1969. And then this was published in the August 1969 issue of Sanatana Sarathi, where Professor Kasturi has documented for us these important precepts that Swami told on the occasion of Guru Purnima. Once while speaking to all the American devotees, Swami said, "You as body, mind or soul are a dream. Don't think of yourself as the body. Don't think of yourself as the mind. You are just a dream. What you are existence, knowledge, bliss, sat, chit, ananda. You are the God of the universe. You are creating the universe, and after playing with it for some time, you draw it in and are the same again. You have to identify yourself with the supreme person of the universe. Don't think of yourself as a very little miserable person of this cosmos. No, your identity is with the immensity of this universe. That is the vast feeling that we must cultivate." Swami says, "Follow the heart, because a pure heart reaches beyond intellect. A pure heart thrills, it gets inspired, it sees visions, and it is on the path of faith. Whatever we do, it will come back to us. If we do good, we will have happiness. If we do evil, we will welcome unhappiness. But what is there within us is the eternal, lasting, unsullied happiness. And that is what is the vast, limitless ocean of nectar divine." Swami says, "You just seek that nectar within. You feel it. It is there within you. Don't confuse yourself with body and mind and intellect and brain and senses. What you are is above all of this. You are all of this. All of this is you, but the true you is beyond all of this. You are the smiling flower. You are the twinkling star. What is there on earth and sky that you are not? So don't desire for petty things." Swami told these American devotees in the October 1973 issue of Sanatana Sarathi. Professor Kasturi has documented this, where Bhagwan is urging Western devotees to think beyond their limited self. I, we, to he, from I to we to he. This is what Swami told us time and again, and this is what the message that Swami was giving to these devotees from the Western world. On another occasion, while speaking to again devotees from America, Swami said,
you don't have to think only about Swami. What you need to think is about love. Take any form of the divine. What you should be concentrating on is love. And you go to that stage of formless divine. You go to that stage of seeing the divine in everybody, everything, not limiting the divine to a form. But before you reach that stage, the way to that stage is through the divine with a form. Yes, you can realize the divine without form, because the form is anyway impermanent. But the way to do it is through the form. A child, when it's learning about various objects, it sees an elephant statue, and on the statue it is written elephant. The child cannot read the word, but it learns about elephant from its form, from its name. The child is told, this is what is an elephant. If it has a trunk, and if it has a tail, and if it has a huge body, then, and if it has this kind of ears, then it is an elephant. So once the child has learned that this is what is an elephant, then next time, the moment that word is uttered to her, the child has the image of an elephant created in her mind. That form is impermanent. That statue of the elephant is no more needed. That is impermanent. But that word remains. The word creates the image. Similarly, once the devotee connects with one form of the divine, that one name of the divine will automatically create that form. That one word, one name is enough. And that's how slowly the devotee connects with the form of the divine through the name of the divine. But with time, the devotee realizes that God can appear in any form. Swami says, there are wires in the room everywhere, but only one bulb is connected to the wires. And so you see that one bulb glowing beautifully through the power that is flowing in the wires. So that bulb, Swami says, is like an avatar. That same current is there all the time, but the avatar becomes a medium through which we see the power of the divine. The avatar becomes one way we see the cosmic consciousness in a perceptible manner. But that cosmic consciousness is there everywhere, just like current is there all through the wire. Only when you put a bulb, then you can see the manifestation of that current. Similarly, the power of the divine is there everywhere. But the avatar takes a form so that we can cognize, so that we can connect, so that we can realize. But that power is there in every speck of the universe, Swami says. And that is what we should connect to. We should never belittle ourselves. We should never think small of ourselves. And we should never be depressed, because we know that if we quieten ourselves, if we purify our heart, then we can connect to the power that powers this cosmos. And that is how we must lead our lives. That is how we must walk on our spiritual journey, with courage, with spirit, and with the goal of merging and becoming one with that supreme current, with that supreme consciousness. And onto this path, the Guru puts us. The Guru who is beyond name and form, the divine as Guru, puts us onto this path. We are very blessed, because people in the world, they go after gurus. The Guru takes them to God. But for all of us, God Himself became our Guru. And He told us, all you have to do is cleanse your mind, purify your heart, manasa bhajare guru charanam. Think of the name of the Lord, picturize His form, and let that form overpower you so that desires don't torment you. And with that purity, you attain and become one with divinity. That is the message that Swami gives us every day, and that is the message that Bhagwan, as the Guru, is giving us on the occasion of Guru Purnima. Let's take this message and let this become the way we can fill our lives with Purnima, with light.

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Sairam, dear listeners, Bhagwan often quotes the four F's: follow the master, face the devil, fight to the end, finish the game. The question becomes, who is the master referred to here? Is it the teacher who teaches or someone else who has mastered the subject? Bhagwan Sri Satya Sai Baba lovingly explains who our true master is. Let's now listen to the divine discourse delivered during the training workshop in EHV program for Bal Vikas teachers in Prashanthi Nilayam on the 28th of December 1986.

You just heard the Divine Discourse delivered by Bhagwan Sri Satya Sai Baba during the training workshop in EHV program for Bal Vikas teachers in Prashantinilam on the 28th of December 1986. Referring to the quote, "Follow the master, face the devil, fight to the end and finish the game," Bhagwan Baba went on to say that the true master that we ought to follow is our own conscience, not any teacher or someone who had mastered a subject. Following our conscience and our own Atma as witness will ensure that we never take a wrong path. A person who deceives his or her own conscience, which is the real master, will never prosper or be able to do anything good. Therefore, we should conduct ourselves keeping Atma as witness. Thank you and Sai Ram.

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These are readings from the books by the same name, which are compilation of stories or chinna kathas narrated by Bhagwan in his discourses.

0: Love gives and gives. Rama was getting ready to go on exile to the forest. Before leaving for the forest, he wanted to give away his jewels and other possessions to the poor. He was distributing them with joy. Just then an aged Brahmin came all the way on foot from a very long distance just to have a glimpse of Rama. He thought, "I do not know whether I will live for long. And I hear Rama is going to be in the forest for 14 years. I must see him once." When the old man approached Rama, he was distributing cows and furniture. The old Brahmin was thrilled at the sight of Rama and exclaimed, "What an embodiment of sacrifice is the Lord! He is sure to attain immortality. Is he not acting up to the Vedic dictum? Immortality can be achieved not through progeny, wealth or good deed, but only through sacrifice." He once again exclaimed, "Rama, you are indeed the very embodiment of Dharma." Seeing the aged Brahmin, Rama beckoned him to come near him. He asked him, "O noble Brahmin, what has brought you here?" The old man replied, "Swami, I am advanced in years. I heard that you are leaving for the forest and will return only after 14 years. I may not live that long. I have come to gaze upon your face for once and experience your love for a brief moment, touch your sacred feet and redeem my life." Rama asked him, "Have you no other desire?" "I do not have any other desire. What can aged man like me desire when he finds it difficult even to live? My only desire is to see you, speak to you and touch you." "What are you going to gain by these 3 desires? Asked Rama. The old man replied, "Swami, man is haunted by sin, consequences of his deeds and sorrow. To get rid of these, I need darshan of you." Rama was deeply touched and pleased with the words of the aged Brahmin. He embraced him. Rama asked him, "Does this give you joy?" Tears streaming down his cheeks, the Brahmin replied, "Swami, just now I feel as though I am in heaven. Give me some alms. I shall take leave of you and return to my place." Rama said, "Son, when you have offered me your love, should I not offer my love to you? You will accept something from me." Seeing a stick in the hands of the Brahmin, Rama said, "You have become now strong enough through my touch and will be able to walk without the aid of the stick. Cast your stick as far as your strength permits. All that lies within the area covered by your stick, cows and wealth, shall be yours." The aged Brahmin could realize that he had indeed become strong and that the senility had disappeared because he had touched the sacred feet of Rama and even embraced him. He thought he should obey Rama's command. He said to himself, "I do not have any desire. Still, my only desire is to obey Rama. Otherwise, my life will be meaningless." He hurled the stick with all his strength. Lo, the stick traversed the banks of the river Sarayu and returned to the place where Rama stood. Several mansions, buildings and cattle were within the area covered by the stick. All these had to be given as gift to the Brahmin. The Brahmin said to Rama, "O Lord, why are you burdening me with so many possessions? I came only to have a vision of you." Rama replied, "O noble Brahmin, this is the fruit of your good deeds in your previous life and not just a reward earned now in this life. So many people come to see me from afar, having heard that I would be leaving for the forest. But it is your wish that touched me. But for the laws of the kingdom, I would have gifted the entire kingdom to you." Rama gave away all that covered by the stick to the Brahmin as promised. The Brahmin said, "Here is a glorious example set by you to all the people. The prince of Ayodhya, Rama, even when he was about to leave for the forest And when the entire kingdom was plunged in grief, he could smilingly and lovingly give away all his possessions. A glorious example of supreme sacrifice, detachment and equanimity.
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2: Saram, dear listeners, and welcome once again to Radio Sai Vintage Bhajan Classroom. This is the sixth episode in this series, and I hope you're enjoying this new series wherein we want to relive and rediscover some of those beautiful bhajans which used to be sung in the divine physical presence of Bhagwan way back in the 60s and 70s. Most of these bhajans are lovely melodies, very simple to learn and very soothing to hear, and comprise of only the names of the Lord, only Namavalis. No wonder Bhagwan used to relish these compositions. And these have been lying dormant, sort of hibernating for so many decades. And we thought, maybe it's time to rediscover and bring these bhajans back into life. Because these are bhajans which the Lord Himself approved and loved listening to. Fortunately, we have Brother Srinivasulu, who has learned most of these bhajans from Sri Mohan Rao Garu, who used to sing in that earlier era. Brother Srinivasulu had the opportunity to sing along with Mohan Rao during the 70s and the 80s and early 90s. And in this series, we have learned five bhajans till now from him. And today is the sixth bhajan, and this is again a lovely bhajan dedicated to Lord Krishna. Here is the first line.

0: So that is how beautifully this bhajan goes. We will start with getting familiar with the lyrics, and then we'll move on to the tune, the raga, and then we will listen to Mr. Sai Surendranath, someone who has spent more than 4 decades in the divine physical proximity of Bhagwan, someone who is and who has been the member of Prashanti Mandir Bhajan group right from that time students started singing in the divine physical presence. We will listen to his reminiscences and his reflections on Prashanti Mandir Bhajans. So let's get started. Here are the lyrics to begin with.
1: Radhe Krishna, Govinda, Bol Manuva, Srihari Madhava, Govinda Bol, Nanda Nanda, Shyama Govinda, Pandarinatha, Panduranga Bhajore. This bhajan is being sung in the scale D sharp Pancham.
0: So we are now familiar with the lyrics of the bhajan, and let's get on to learning how to sing this bhajan. I'm sure it's going to be a very beautiful experience, because this bhajan is so sweet, and you will hear it in the sweet voice of Brother Srinivasulu. And Brother Anirudh will follow Brother Srinivasulu after every line. You too, dear listeners, please join Anirudh and sing along.

0: So that's the lovely bhajan, adoring Lord Krishna, and you had Brother Srinivaslu render it so beautifully. One of those olden golden melodies which was probably sleeping in the womb of time, and it's perhaps time now to revive it. Brother Anirudh was following Brother Srinivaslu after every line. So Anirudh, what are your thoughts on this bhajan? How did it make you feel when you learned this bhajan?
1: It was a very nice experience of learning this bhajan. I'm more attracted to the simple Namavalis like this, just the four line short and sweet bhajans which adore Swami as, you know, Vitala, Shiva or Rama.
0: You don't have to really think about the words, you know.
1: Yeah.
0: The words are so simple.
1: Yeah.
0: And the tune is so catchy.
1: Yeah.
0: And you don't have to memorize or anything.
1: Because exactly. There are no complicated
0: nuances to
1: nuances.
0: It.
1: Yeah.
0: Yes.
1: So that's what I think Swami also wants. Just
0: yes.
1: Sing the name. Sing the name.
0: Absolutely.
1: And so that through these simple Namavalis, you really appreciate the beauty of His name and sing His
0: yes.
1: glory.
0: Yes.
1: And I wish, yeah, we were there those days singing this bhajan, or when this bhajan was rendered,
0: yes.
1: at least to have His darshan and
0: yes.
1: sing this bhajan from the heart. I'm sure this must be, these kind of bhajans were sung in the Akhanda Bhajan, and it went
0: yes.
1: on and on, that
0: yes.
1: energy.
0: And I think that's why, you know, later on you had Bhagwan emphasize this again and again, that, you know, have Namavalis.
1: Yeah.
0: Because this is how He set it.
1: Yeah.
0: When bhajan movement started, it was only
1: exactly.
0: about Namavalis. And later on, with new compositions coming in, I
1: yeah.
0: think at some places it got a bit diluted. And so you had Bhagwan who
1: yeah.
0: continuously was reiterating that, let it be Namavalis.
1: Yeah.
0: Amazing.
1: But even in the recent times when Bhagwan was singing bhajans also in the discourses, at the end of discourses, He preferred Namavalis.
0: Yes.
1: He preferred Vahe Guru. He preferred,
0: yes.
1: You know, Ram, Ram, Ram, Ram. Like,
0: yes.
1: Those kind of short, sweet Namavalis,
0: yes.
1: which really trigger the whole
0: yeah.
1: energy and
0: yeah.
1: the whole...
0: It involves everyone. Everyone
1: yeah.
0: has to be involved.
1: Yeah. Yeah.
0: That's amazing.
1: So, feeling
0: about
1: grateful to be part of learning this bhajan
0: yes.
1: and taking up in this tutor session. So
0: and we are also really grateful to Bhagwan that there is someone like Srinivaslu,
1: yeah.
0: brother, who remembers these tunes.
1: All these compositions.
0: who
1: yeah.
0: worked with, who sang with brother, with Mohan Rao sir for so many years.
1: Yeah.
0: And thanks to that blessing, we are actually able to revive and rediscover some of these bhajans.
1: Yeah. So coming to this bhajan, the musical aspect of this bhajan, frankly, I will just go by the bhava aspect. yeah. So this is also an interesting experience as to like to see what raga it belongs to, or what is the closest associated raga of this bhajan. So in this process, went on to explore some ragas called, there's a Hindustani classical raga called Desi.
0: Mm-hmm.
1: And it's a beautiful raga, and I really recommend listeners to listen to Pandit Venkatesh Kumar,
0: mm-hmm.
1: his Hindustani recital of Rag Desi
0: mm-hmm.
1: in the YouTube, so that they'll get a glimpse of the raga. It has variety of notes, like the notes wise it is taken from, you can say something like a raga called Karahara Priya in the Carnatic classical music, where you have all the seven notes. Saregamapadanisa. So, taking this as the basis, all the seven notes, many ragas are composed as a subset by the permutation and the combination, like sari ma pa, sari ga ma re sari pa. So, different ways of going and in and playing around with the swaras while going or while coming down. So, Desi is also one of such ragas which comes under the subset. And when I see in the Carnatic classical music, the raga which can be associated with, close to this bhajan is something called Salaga Bhairavi.
0: Mm-hmm.
1: Yeah, it's a very interesting raga where I'll just show you the flow of the notes.
0: Yeah.
1: Sare Shudri Sare Mapa. There's no ga while going up. Sare Mapa Da Shuddha. So the avarohana is like this. Sare ma pa da sa re ni da pa ga re ni sa re. sari ma pa da sa re ni. There is a komal ni.
2: Ni da.
1: Shuddha da again.
2: Ni da pa ga.
1: Komal ga. The ga is very beautifully, the entry of the ga is so beautiful.

0: So in this bhajan, the very first line is so catchy. La la la la la la la la la la la la la. So the very nice pattern.
1: Yes.

0: interesting, right?
1: Yes. Really.
0: This will really help the person who is playing the harmonium. Suppose he wants to enter into the Sai Bhajan group, who wants to learn harmonium playing. It's very easy to categorize bhajans like this, which sounds similar. So in this way, if you classify some bhajans, okay, this is the intro for this kind of bhajans, or this is the feel of these bhajans. Yeah, so it really helps. This exercise really helps us to find the similar bhajans, put them together, okay, and so that the harmonium player gives the exact support for the bhajan.
1: Okay, so let's decipher the notes of this beautiful first line.
0: Yeah. So the first line in swaras.

I was exploring more on the raga of Salaga Bhairavi and Desi. The very difference between these two ragas is Sarimapada Sarinidavaga. This is the Salaga Bhairavi, where Sarimapada is there in the Arohana, and in the

this is the Raag Desi. And as this bhajan is concerned, yeah, as we said last time that, you know, bhajans are the conglomeration of all kinds of music. The best is taken from the different ragas put together and formed a nice medley of all the different forms of music as well as ragas. So I can say that, you know, the notes are taken from the different ragas put together nicely, and so that it sounds a nice tune which we can offer to Swami. Bhajans like Vande Umanandanam Gajananam. The words like Gajananam sound similar to the tune of Gajananam, sound similar to Bola Manava. And of course in Vande Umanandanam there is more emphasis on the dha.

0: Company Pa Gama release is same as what we sang just some time back.
1: Amazing. It's such a beautiful feeling. If you know a little bit of the music, you know, and when you discover how the how so many ragas have lent themselves their beautiful parts to make a bhajan, which is basically ultimately a bhava offering. The raga and tala come together only just so that they can embolden the bhava, give shape to the bhava.
0: And I also want to add to the point that, like as you said, it's interesting to know the music, little bit of the music, but it more interesting to know the little bit of music after you know bhajans.
1: Yes.
0: That makes it more interesting.
1: Yes.
0: So, really grateful to Swami for having chosen this as part of his mission, and because of which we are all singing bhajans in the various high centers and samitis.
1: Beautiful. So let's do the beat.
0: So the beat of this bhajan is 8 beat in the Adi Talam in the Carnatic classical music, or Keherva in the Hindustani classical music. So let's have the count. 1, 2, 3, 4, 1, 2.

0: feeling like singing the whole bhajan, but yeah, for the sake of time.
1: Wonderful. I think it was such an exciting moment learning this bhajan, and I'm sure all the listeners too would relish learning and singing this bhajan. Thank you so much, brothers Anirudh and Anand.
0: Thank you, brother. Sai Ram.
2: Sai Ram.
1: So now we have learned the bhajan as far as the raga and the beat and the lyrics are concerned. It's time now to dwell on the significance of Prashanti Mandir bhajans. And we will do this exercise with the help of Mr. Sai Surendranath. Mr. Sai Surendranath belongs to the earliest batches of students who joined Bhagwan's University, and he since then has been a member of the Prashanti Mandir bhajan group. He has been playing tabla, sitting right in front of Bhagwan's chair in the bhajan hall for decades together. He had the ringside view of Bhagwan's darshans and interactions with students in the bhajan hall. Today, we listen to excerpts of his reflections on the growth and the significance of Prashanti Mandir bhajans. Sai Ram, and welcome Sai Surendranath sir to Vintage Sai Bhajan Classroom.
3: Thank you. Pranams to our beloved Bhagwan. Thank you, Prushti. Greetings to all the lovely listeners.
1: Yes.
3: Thank you for inviting me this evening here.
1: It gives me really immense pleasure to have you, because you are someone who has seen the vintage times. You came to Bhagwan way back in the 60s and 70s. You belong to the earliest batches of Bhagwan's students who is still here. In fact, has served your entire life in his institution and been the senior most member of the Prashanti Mandir bhajan group. So I'm really grateful to Bhagwan that you could come for this session. The whole idea of a vintage bhajan classroom was to revive many of those olden golden melodies. You know, in these days you have new compositions, that is welcome, but some of the old bhajans, you know, the bhajans which Bhagwan has physically enjoyed, Bhagwan has approved and used to relish, we thought that it would be nice to actually bring those bhajans back into consciousness. And so that is the whole idea of Vintage Bhajan Classroom. So it's really a blessing that you are here. When I mention Vintage Bhajan Classroom, can I ask you, what comes to your mind? What is that immediately that surfaces when I just mention Vintage Bhajans?
3: Well, there are many ways devotees pray God. Some of them, they go to temple and do archana. Some of them do puja and omas at home. Some of them, they do vratha and also upavasa. Some start writing likhita japa. Some do meditation.
1: Yes.
3: For us, Swami has showed a very simple and an easy path to attain God, to love God, to be with God and seek His blessings. That is our Sai bhajans.
1: Yes.
3: I still remember when I used to come to Prashanti Nilayam from Chennai when I was a small boy, many elders used to sing.
1: Mm.
3: And I have also seen many times Swami also singing lovely bhajans.
1: Mm-hmm. You have heard Bhagwan?
3: I have heard singing.
1: During the bhajan session?
3: Bhajan session also. In the middle also sometimes Swami will sing. Mm-hmm. I have seen there are some sessions where Swami used to sit on the floor of the cross-legged. And whenever Swami sings, He just forgets Himself. I think we need to learn that part, that to be one with what you are doing.
1: Mm.
3: That laya, we'll say, no, that bhava. Yes. And, raga, bhava, tal, all one. And you forget your physical body and physical presence. So every time when we are doing, actually every bhajan session, I consider later on when I'm growing, now when I sit back and think, every bhajan session was a prayer session actually.
1: Mm.
3: This prayer session is unique for us when we were student. Why? Because some of us, being the first batch here, had a great good fortune to be a part of bhajan group and also a rare opportunity to sing the glory of Lord in front of the Lord. And the best part of it, that divine Lord calling us and mending us, mentoring us, guiding us and encouraging us. So, when I think of those good old days, it is not only spiritual, but a sacred moment. And we always crave for that type of bhajans now. We can't reverse the time. because singing Swami's glory with love, sitting in front of him, that feel is totally amazing and different. Really, we miss that kind of situation today. So I think vintage is not only the old bhajans, even the old mood and the old memories.
1: Yes.
3: It just get back to us. I think we need to recollect those beautiful days. And that's how whenever I am part of bhajan group, I enjoy myself thinking of those beautiful days. That is what that amazing love, that closeness with our dear Lord remains till date. Because whenever you think of that vintage bhajan, everything comes back to you.
1: Absolutely. As you mentioned, the students inside the bhajan hall used to literally sit under Bhagwan's nose.
3: Perfect.
1: You are right there, just bang in the front. Hmm. And you could actually see every little movement of his eyelid.
3: Correct.
1: As you are singing, you know, what his toes were doing as you are singing, what his fingers are doing as you are singing, how is his hair when you are singing, how is his face when you are singing, how are his eyes when you are singing. I mean, you had that opportunity to actually get live feedback from the Lord and continue to offer.
3: Actually,
1: your
3: every
1: music
3: bhajan session when you are singing, he was our director.
1: Yes.
3: He goes on clapping, no? I mean, he's putting
1: yes
3: talam.
1: Yes.
3: The moment his look or the moment of talam when he stops on his lap, that's enough of the game.
1: Yes.
3: You know, to the last point, we are so attentive and we only gaze at Swami yes while singing.
1: Yes.
3: And every expression is something that we need yes to reciprocate.
1: Yes. Wow. In fact, you know, as you mentioned this, the complete involvement that Swami had in every bhajan is that lesson that Bhagwan has been teaching us. That is how we should be involved in every bhajan as we sing.
3: Perfect. But
1: he was so involved, complete involvement.
3: Absolutely. Actually, you know, when Swami was sitting in front of you and when you are singing, you don't think of anyone else.
1: There's no chance.
3: No chance of singing anyone
1: you
3: else
1: have to fully concentrate on him because you don't know at what point in time what he's going to do. Anytime he might indicate something through his eyes or through his fingers or through
3: his talam.
1: Talam. I mean, that was a practical exercise of how when you are singing, you should be completely involved on the Lord, in the Lord.
3: Absolutely. Absolutely.
1: Fantastic, beautiful. And you know, you are saying those were moments where he gave you a lot of opportunities to interact with him. And you know, he was mentoring us, he was guiding us. So can you think about any such moments where Bhagwan gave very beautiful guidelines or Bhagwan corrected or Bhagwan just half an hour before the bhajan, he told us this is how you should do. And then after that, he comes and you know, when he sees that whatever he has said is being executed, he feels so happy.
3: Perfectly. Yeah. Actually, bhajan group was a lucky group those days. Quite often we used to get lot of interviews. After the devotees interview, bhajan group will go inside. Wow. Us together we'll be spending time. And Swami used to, you know, tell each and everyone how you are supposed to sing, how important singing is in the bhajan hall, and the way you have to conduct, how you need to present, a host of things, not on the same day. Little by little, little by little, he used to tell us. I will try to recollect some of those things, some points,
1: sure,
3: where Swami wanted every student to follow. I feel that every center, it is not only the student, every bhajan group, every bhajan singer, every member in that bhajan group must follow this. It is not only for, you know, students. I think it is for everyone to emulate whatever Swami
1: wherever
3: wants.
1: Wherever Sai bhajans are sung.
3: Yes, yes, yes. The first thing is Swami always insists on presenting oneself.
1: Mm-hmm.
3: He says, that's very important. What do you mean by presenting oneself? Swami said, looking at one boy, you know, you don't even wash your face. You just come and sit like that. You don't even change your dress. Sometimes you sweat and the smell comes. The neighbors, those who are sitting, their mind gets disturbed. Wash your face, you feel fresh, and you have to put vibhuti. You know, that sacredness. You feel the devotional aspect emerging from within.
1: External purity.
3: Yeah. You have to put that. And then good attire.
1: Hmm.
3: Something fresh and nice. And you know, when people see you, they should feel like looking at you and greeting you. You know, like that. And the best part, Swami says, is calm frame of mind. You must come with that calm frame of mind, and on time, you must settle down. So when you come with that freshness in mind, freshness in the body, and when you come, the people around you also feel very comfortable and very happy. Do you know why Swami says this? Do you know where are you going? You are going to bhajan hall. For what are you going? Praying. Which means what? You are going all the way to the bhajan hall. You are going to meet God. You are going to converse with God. You are going to feel God in yourself. You have to share your happiness with God. You should be mentally, physically be prepared to meet God. Swami says, when you are going for a birthday party or for some wedding, how do you go? You put the best of the attire. You put the best of your perfume, best of the shoes. Why? Because you want to present yourself pleasantly in front of everybody. For a normal wedding, for a normal person, if you want to prepare yourself so much, you are meeting Lord of the universe. You are going to see God. How much of preparedness, how much of mental acceptance should be there? That I am going to see God and I have to meet that. So how much purity inside and purity outside is needed to meet that ultimate God? That is how Swami said, you guys must follow this. These wow. are very small things, but Swami in a very lucid examples, no, he just equates.
1: Absolutely.
3: Then once he was saying, all the singers, whenever you are going to sing, you have to do sadhana. Because before you render, remember, you are not singing for yourself. First thing is, you are singing for God. It is an offering. And you are not alone. You have hundreds and thousands behind you. So, you must prepare. And with that full devotion, you should not disturb the moods of others. In fact, you should elevate the spirit of people behind you. If you need to do that, first you need to be mentally prepared as to what song, what scale, what raga, what are the words, how do I pronounce, how do I maintain the rhythm, how do I express my feeling, how I express my bhava, how much of my involvement is in my rendering. All this matters because there are a host of people behind you. All those people will appreciate you are carrying them along with you towards God. That is why, you remember last time also we discussed, a singer can be
1: a saint or a sinner.
3: Correct?
1: Yes.
3: I used to sit and think the other day when we are discussing, it's very important. When somebody is going and sitting in a car, we trust the driver. We never ask, do you have driving license? When you sit in a bus, same thing happens. We don't question the caliber or capacity of the driver of the bus. Same way in the train. Same way the pilot. Why? Because we trust him. And we know that he will safely take us to the place of destination. The singer is also similar, such person. He's the driver. He's going to take us thousands behind him in that elevated mood to the spiritual realm, to the lotus feet of God, to be one with that God. So if people are going to accept you as their leader, as their guide, how much of preparedness that you must have? Otherwise you will mislead them. You will misguide them. It will be a fatal. So that is why I think singer's responsibility is more. That is why Swami always says, practice cheyandi. Baga practice cheyandi. Padinde malla malla malla padandi. Padta unte voice will open. The voice will open. The voice culture is very important. Once when you keep on practicing, the tune will be in your mind. When you keep on repeating, the words will be in your mind. So you know the words, you know the tune. When you are practicing, you know the rhythm. But when you are rendering on the occasion where you are supposed to do, you don't have to focus on the rhythm or the word or the raga, but only with your feelings. So that will be the ultimate presentation that you can do. That's why it's an amazing prayer session.
1: Amazing.
3: Really amazing prayer session, which people need to sit back and think. But everybody thinks it's like singing is like a professional one. I just go and show my talent and then get the appreciation. You only get the appreciation of people around you, but not from the God within you or outside you. What is the use of that? So we need to break that barrier, that shackle, and then we have to go to one step ahead that I am rendering for God. That is my purpose. That is my goal. That is my aim. So that is how Swami was telling. In collective singing, I should not be there. It should be replaced with we, or us, or everyone. You cannot do bhajans alone. You need people to support. Then only it is called bhajan. If you are singing alone, it is like a cheri. It's a solo performance. Correct?
1: Yes.
3: So that is what Swami was telling us.
1: In fact, as you are mentioning about practice and Bhagwan's insistence that you should keep singing the bhajan again and again, and that is the best way you ensure that the bhajan gets into you. In fact, I was reminded of Iradi sir, Mr. Krishna Das Iradi, who even now sings, and he belongs to those yesteryears. He was mentioning that they had this practice in their home that every weekend they used to do Akhand Bhajan, whole night they used to sing. He said, see, I have not learnt music, I have not learnt the nuances of what is Raga Bhava Tala. The only thing we did is, we used to just sing for hours together. And every week they used to do Akhand Bhajan, whole night singing. It was, that is how whatever we are singing is only because we kept singing and we have spent hours just singing.
3: Hmm.
1: I was just reminded of him, you know, when you were mentioning that Bhagwan was always so insistent that we should just keep practicing. And practicing means just keep singing it again and again.
3: Again and again, that's all. These are very simple observations made by Swami. As I said, no, bhajan is a prayer session. To make it more effective, anyway we are doing it, right?
1: Yes.
3: When you are doing it, do it with the right perspective. Do it with the right motive. Do it with the right attitude. Then it will serve. Otherwise, it becomes like commercial and we are like misguided missile. We don't know where we are going to land. Now one day in one bhajan, boys, when they sing, no, wrong pronunciations are sometimes not the right word to use. So in one interview, Swami was telling, yesterday you sang one song, no, in that you said, tu, like that, tu Rama, tu Krishna, tu Allah, tu Jesus, like that. Actually, you should not say tu, Swami was telling. Tu is somewhat, not a posh word. And
1: it's very colloquial.
3: Colloquial, low profile, and you are addressing God.
1: Yes.
3: When you are addressing
1: God,
3: you're
1: not showing enough respect to the person when you address him as tu.
3: Then, Swami said, it also mean different in different language. So, tu in Telugu is different. In Tamil, when you say tu, again, it means different. So, Swami said, in such cases, you can say tumaho, like that, something very nice, something yes. more respectable,
1: yes.
3: something more sacred. We should avoid this kind of disrespectful words and all that. You should avoid. So, Swami said, you must focus on that.
1: I mean, you should really know what you're singing.
3: That was something you should do homework before you do. What I am singing and what God I am singing and what is the lyric, what are the words in that. You know, all that homework you have to do. Then only you understand what you're going to render. So you can do a better job.
1: In fact, you have so many bhajans where tu has been now replaced with tum now.
3: Tum.
1: Ramakrishna Prabhu tu, now it is Ramakrishna Tumaho.
3: Tumaho. Without, you know, much change, but that's the right way of rendering
1: yes.
3: when we address Almighty.
1: Yes. I think there are so many times Bhagwan has made such corrections, isn't
3: yeah.
1: it? In so many bhajans.
3: Yeah. And some of the things which it is not that Swami told us openly, but in the field itself Swami used to correct. Some of my observation.
1: Sure.
3: So when bhajan goes on, Swami always want to keep looking at him. Some people close their eyes and sing. Swami said, why are you closing and singing? I am sitting in front of you. And one day Swami in the bhajan hall, he joked, people stand hours together, it seems, in Tirupati. Sometimes 10 hours, sometimes 24 hours. And then they enter the sanctum sanctorium. And there Almighty is there, standing. And everybody raises their hand and with full gun throat and full feeling and love and devotion, Goinda, Goinda, Goinda, they say it seems. But when they are reaching, when they are shouting out of love and devotion, they close their eyes and shout it seems. And then finally they say, I never had Gurudarshan. Right? So what is the point? Spending so many hours and when you are standing in front of God, you are not looking at him, but you are somewhere else. So that's what Swami said. when God is there, open your eyes. See Him.
1: When you have the opportunity of physical proximity,
3: yeah.
1: Why are you missing it?
3: Correct.
1: Yeah. You're so absorbed in your song that you are unable to focus if you see Swami.
3: Correct, correct. So this is Swami used to, now very casually, there itself, in the bhajan group, in the hall itself, Swami used to give that kind of thing. Then Swami also, you must look straight, you should not look around, don't look here and there, avoid gossiping. And somewhere when I went to many places, no, this problem among our boys is not there. But some places where I went, people always complain that there is comments. They keep commenting, they keep complaining after the bhajan's over. You know, so this kind of appraisals, commenting, all that, that means we have wasted our time. We call it as prayer. You go there and then what sadhana that we are supposed to do, that half an hour or 1 hour, end of it. How much of happiness you derived? How much of peace settled in your mind? Instead of that, we only sort of, evaluate. So in that evaluation...
1: the only person who should evaluate is God.
3: God. God. This all happened. I think these are the things that we should slowly try to avoid, minimize as much as possible.
1: So that was Mr. Sai Surendranath, who works as a faculty member in the Department of Commerce in the Sri Satya Sai Higher Secondary School, Prashantinilayam, and has been a member of the Prashanti Mandir Bhajan Group right from the early 80s. So with that, we now come to the last part of this bhajan classroom. We will now listen to the Prashanti Mandir version of this bhajan. How does it sound when sung in the Sanctum Sanctorum of Prashantinilayam?

that brings us to the end of the current episode of Radio Sai Vintage Bhajan Classroom. Dear listeners, if you have any queries or comments or suggestions, please feel free to write to us. What do you feel about this episode? Any bhajan you want us to take up in this program? 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The audio engineers for this program are Sunil, Anirudh and Abhishek. We offer this endeavor with humility and gratitude at the lotus feet of our most beautiful, beloved Bhagwan.

Swami is lifting us. Those are the times when Swami is indeed caring for us. Those are the times when we have to look up and say, Swami, without you, I am nothing. I hold on to you. I hold on to you. Please be with me. And please let your love flow through me. Let me hold on to you no matter what. And I know if I hold on, everything will become all right. This is the hope with which every Sai devotee should live. This is the hope that all these young devotees in Mexico City were blessed with. And this is the approach to life that we should have once we have known Swami. Because if we have known Swami, we may have problems in our life. But when problems come, we don't say, oh God, I have a big problem. When problems come, we say, oh problem, I have a big God. Because I am not alone. I am holding on. I am not alone. I am holding on. And I hold on to Swami. And I know I will be.

In the month of July, we celebrate Guru Purnima, and Guru Purnima is celebrated by many people as a thanksgiving day for their spiritual preceptors, people who initiated them into spiritual disciplines, people who taught them meditation, people who taught them the study of sacred scriptures. Many times we feel that without a preceptor, all our learning will not be complete. Yes, we do need gurus. But Swami always gives a very beautiful and profound definition of Guru. And Swami says that Guru refers to Guru. Gu means the one who is devoid of gunas, and Ru means who is devoid of rupa, which means a Guru is one who has transcended form, who has transcended all the attributes, which means a Guru is one who is not different from God. Who is the one who can take any form, who does not belong to one form, who is multi-form and beyond all forms? That is the Guru. And who is beyond all gunas, gunatita, rupa varjita, gunatita. We have all these various attributes that make man, sattva guna, rajoguna, tamoguna, but the Guru is beyond all of this. Again, it is only the Divine who is our true Guru. Yes, at the worldly level, mother is our Guru, father is our Guru, our teacher is our Guru. Because the mother is the reason why we are able to come onto earth through a body. The mother brings forth and trains our emotions, our intelligence. The mother feeds us, fosters us, fosters this body. Because without this body, we cannot do anything. Especially the first critical few years, it is the mother who takes care of our existence. And then comes the father who supports the child. And then a teacher who imparts knowledge, who opens the inner eye, who shows the way. And so on. Swami says, you may put in an envelope a letter written in exceptionally beautiful style, containing precious sentiments and decorated with charming drawings, but unless you affix a 20-pie stamp, this letter will not reach the person to whom it is addressed. On the other hand, even if the paper is crumpled and cheap and the sentiments are very commonplace and the style of writing is poor, but if the letter has a stamp, then it will reach the destination. Swami says, what is essential is this stamp. What is this stamp? This stamp is the yearning, the anguish, the pining. If that is there, then every prayer of ours will reach God. All this training that have been given to us by mother, father, teacher, all that will have fruition only when we have that yearning for the Divine. And to have this yearning for the Divine, to have this longing for the Divine, everything around us has been created so that we learn about this secret of life. Swami says, Dakshinamurti is revered as the teacher. One facet of Shiva is Dakshinamurti. And where Dakshinamurti, as the supreme preceptor, through silence is conveying such deep lessons. They say Dakshinamurti was one morning walking in slow steps along the sea beach, and he looked at the waves and he said, look at those waves, slow but systematic. The waves carrying towards the shore a bit of straw, passing it on from one crest to another until that straw was deposited on the land. The sea is a broad expanse. It is deep and it is mighty. Yet that sea is constantly engaged in clearing itself from all extraneous things. If there is a bit of straw, it will be passed on wave after wave from one wave to another, and the sea will meticulously ensure that this straw does not go deeper into the sea. The sea is constantly cleaning itself, clearing itself. Swami says, that is how once you have a desire, don't neglect that desire. You have to force it back. Just like the sea forces the straw back to the shore, you have to force your desire out of your mind so that it does not bother you, so that it does not pollute you. The sea wants to be clean. Your mind also wants to be clean. Eternal vigilance is the price of peace and happiness. If you want to be always happy, if you want to be always peaceful, we have to be eternally vigilant. When Dakshinamurti looked at the sea, this is what he exclaimed. The sea has taught me a great lesson, that desire can raise its head any time.
I have to forcibly ensure that I am alert and I don't allow anything unnecessary to come and pollute my mind. Swami says, you take the example of Sita. She was the daughter of such a great jnani. She was the daughter of Janaka. She was a princess. She was a wife of Lord Rama. Yet, when Lord Rama was exiled and sent to the forest, she gave up all the luxuries, no desire. She gave up everything. Everything that she was accustomed to. And she said, I don't care. I just want to be only with Rama. I want to go with Rama. I will be on the forest. I don't want any of these pleasures. I don't want any of these conveniences. I just want to be with Rama. That was the kind of detachment that Sita had. That is the admirable adherence to the dictates of morality that Sita followed. But at the same time, when she was in the woods, she sees a golden deer and she gets attracted to the golden deer. Desire haunts her. Desire overpowers her. That's one straw of desire which came, completely derailed her. And because of that, she had to suffer so much of agony. She had to be separated from Rama. And she had to go through so much of trauma. She had to be in the Lanka. She had to be in the garden of one of the most wicked persons on earth. That is the tragedy of desire. And Swami says, a real guru will alert you that do not allow desire to torment you. Stay alert. Don't allow desires to overpower you. So that is what a true guru will do. A guru is beyond name and form, as Swami said. And that is the reason why the guru is akshara. Kshara means that which is limited, which diminishes. So the characteristic of the guru is he is akshara. And the form of the guru is om, Swami says. Just like the sound of God is om, the form or the sound of the guru is om. And the guru will take everyone onto this journey of the akshara stage, Swami says. It starts with, I am thine. The three stages of any devotee is, I am yours, I am thine. And then we say, thou art mine. Then we say, you are mine, Lord. And then we say, thou art myself. Just like we say, I am in the light is in me. I am the light. I am the messenger of God. I am the son of God. And I and my father are one. This is the journey of every devotee. Everyone has to move from that duality of I and you towards the reality of only I. I is only the reflection of you in this body, Swami says. That is the journey of every devotee. And that is why it has been said that it is good to be born in a church, but it is not good to die in it. You can be born in a church, which means you can be born into a religion, but your maturity should be such that you go above the religion, you move on to spirituality, you move on beyond duality, you see in everything only the reflection of one reality. Swami says, before life ends, one must go beyond the limits set by institutionalized religion and reach the vast, limitless expanse of the Atma which pervades all. So, we can, in our initial stages of spiritual journey, think of God as different from ourselves, but slowly, through our inquiry, we must internalize the divine to such an extent that all the time we feel him within, and we reach a stage where everything of ours has been divinized. Swami says, if you look at the life of Ramadas of Bhadrachalam, Ramadas used to write on palm leaves hundreds of songs on Lord Rama. And these songs became a gigantic pile. And one day, Ramadas looked at these compositions and he wondered, is it me who has really written all this? Have I written all this for my satisfaction? Or have I written all this for pleasing Rama? Are all of these authentic? Did I really write all of this? Did I really write only to please Rama? So what did he do? He took all of these compositions. He carried that whole pile and he threw them into the river, into the Godavari River. And then he told Lord, please let only those float which are genuine. And only 108 songs floated
above the waters. The rest sank and they were lost forever. And Ramadas knew that these 108 are the truly genuine ones which came forth from his heart. The rest were just products of intelligence. They were just products of cleverness. They came from the head, they didn't come from his heart. God resides not in the head. He is Hridayavasi. He is the indweller of our heart. He is the one who is the moonlight of our heart. He is the moonlight that we see on Guru Purnima day. That light will shine within us if whatever we do comes from the depths of our heart. Whatever work we do for the Lord, let it be such that when the Lord examines this work of ours, let all our work float on the waters. Let them pass the test. Let it not happen that all our works sink and they are lost forever. If our work has been done with dedication to the divine, then they will float and they will continue to inspire people for generations to come. Just like the 108 compositions of Ramadas, even today, inspire people. And this can happen only when the Guru guides us that we should be careful of our mind not getting polluted. Just as we shape an iron sickle or an axe with an iron hammer, the mind has to be shaped. And the power behind the mind which helps it to shape it well is faith in God. And that is why faith is so important. The Guru must put us onto this path of faith. Faith in the divine, faith in the scriptures, faith in the mantras, faith in the divine principle. If we have faith, then everything else will be added onto us slowly but surely, because faith is the bedrock of spirituality, and that is the path that Guru has to put us through. And that's what Swami tells us in this message that he gave us on the occasion of Guru Purnima in 1969, in the July of 1969. And then this was published in the August 1969 issue of Sanatana Sarathi, where Professor Kasturi has documented for us these important precepts that Swami told on the occasion of Guru Purnima. Once while speaking to all the American devotees, Swami said, "You, as body, mind or soul, are a dream. Don't think of yourself as the body. Don't think of yourself as the mind. You are just a dream. What you are existence, knowledge, bliss, sat, chit, ananda. You are the God of the universe. You are creating the universe, and after playing with it for some time, you draw it in and are the same again. You have to identify yourself with the supreme person of the universe. Don't think of yourself as a very little miserable person of this cosmos. No, your identity is with the immensity of this universe. That is the vast feeling that we must cultivate. Swami says, follow the heart, because a pure heart reaches beyond intellect. A pure heart thrills, it gets inspired, it sees visions, and it is on the path of faith. Whatever we do, it will come back to us. If we do good, we will have happiness. If we do evil, we will welcome unhappiness. But what is there within us is the eternal, lasting, unsullied happiness. And that is what is the vast, limitless ocean of nectar divine. Swami says, you just seek that nectar within. You feel it. It is there within you. Don't confuse yourself with body and mind and intellect and brain and senses. What you are is above all of this. You are all of this. All of this is you, but the true you is beyond all of this. You are the smiling flower. You are the twinkling star. What is there on earth and sky that you are not? So don't desire for petty things. Swami told these American devotees in the October 1973 issue of Sanatana Sarathi. Professor Kasturi has documented this, where Bhagwan is urging Western devotees to think beyond their limited self. I, we, to he. From I to we to he. This is what Swami told us time and again. And this is what the message that Swami was giving to these devotees from the Western world. On another occasion, while speaking to again devotees from America, Swami said,
you don't have to think only about Swami. What you need to think is about love. Take any form of the divine. What you should be concentrating on is love. And you go to that stage of formless divine. You go to that stage of seeing the divine in everybody, everything, not limiting the divine to a form. But before you reach that stage, the way to that stage is through the divine with a form. Yes, you can realize the divine without form, because the form is anyway impermanent. But the way to do it is through the form. A child, when it's learning about various objects, it sees an elephant statue, and on the statue it is written elephant. The child cannot read the word, but it learns about elephant from its form, from its name. The child is told, this is what is an elephant. If it has a trunk, and if it has a tail, and if it has a huge body, then, and if it has this kind of ears, then it is an elephant. So once the child has learned that this is what is an elephant, then next time, the moment that word is uttered to her, the child has the image of an elephant created in her mind. That form is impermanent. That statue of the elephant is no more needed. That is impermanent. But that word remains. The word creates the image. Similarly, once the devotee connects with one form of the divine, that one name of the divine will automatically create that form. That one word, one name is enough. And that's how slowly the devotee connects with the form of the divine through the name of the divine. But with time, the devotee realizes that God can appear in any form. Swami says, there are wires in the room everywhere, but only one bulb is connected to the wires. And so you see that one bulb glowing beautifully through the power that is flowing in the wires. So that bulb, Swami says, is like an avatar. That same current is there all the time, but the avatar becomes a medium through which we see the power of the divine. The avatar becomes one way we see the cosmic consciousness in a perceptible manner. But that cosmic consciousness is there everywhere, just like current is there all through the wire. Only when you put a bulb, then you can see the manifestation of that current. Similarly, the power of the divine is there everywhere. But the avatar takes a form so that we can cognize, so that we can connect, so that we can realize. But that power is there in every speck of the universe, Swami says. And that is what we should connect to. We should never belittle ourselves. We should never think small of ourselves. And we should never be depressed, because we know that if we quieten ourselves, if we purify our heart, then we can connect to the power that powers this cosmos. And that is how we must lead our lives. That is how we must walk on our spiritual journey, with courage, with spirit, and with a goal of merging and becoming one with that supreme current, with that supreme consciousness. And onto this path, the Guru puts us. The Guru, who is beyond name and form, the divine as Guru, puts us onto this path. We are very blessed, because people in the world, they go after gurus. The Guru takes them to God. But for all of us, God Himself became our Guru. And He told us, all you have to do is cleanse your mind, purify your heart, manasa bhajare guru charanam. Think of the name of the Lord, picturize His form, and let that form overpower you so that desires don't torment you. And with that purity, you attain and become one with divinity. That is the message that Swami gives us every day, and that is the message that Bhagwan, as the Guru, is giving us on the occasion of Guru Purnima. Let's take this message and let this become the way we can fill our lives with Purnima, with

0: Namaskaram, dear listeners, and welcome to Tryst with Divinity on Radio Sai. My guest today is Mr. Venkatesh Sitaraman, who is better known as Sai Venkatesh. He is the CEO or the Chief Executive Officer of the AgroCorp India, which is a subsidiary of a Singapore-based $1.9 billion company. An accountant by training, Sai Venkatesh heads this company that is involved in sourcing and shipping of agricultural commodities globally. He has 25 years of farm-to-fork experience on contract farming backward linkages and export of agri-products such as rice, sugar, wheat and corn. Earlier on, he has worked for about 19 years with the export division of PepsiCo company. He is an active member of the Sri Satya Sai Seva Organization's Delhi NCR chapter. Currently, he serves as the service coordinator for the region. Sairam, Brother Venkatesh, and a very warm welcome to Radio Sai.
1: Om Sairam, it's my pleasure, by the grace of Swami, to be present with you, and I look forward to learn from you, share with you, and connect with one and every Sai soul across the universe.
0: That's nice. Now, let's begin. Although you are from South India, it was only sometime when you were a student studying as an adult student in Indore in Madhya Pradesh that Swami really entered your life.
1: Absolutely. In fact, hailing from the south of India with a traditional Brahmin family where we are brought up with chanting taught slokas without knowing the meaning or the background of it. And that being the order of the day, when I moved to the north of India, where I had a typical language problem of Hindi. So I had a lot of time where I believed prayer is the only, leisure activity available to me. So in such a prayer activity, I came across one of my friend's sister who was working with Sri Satya Sai school there in Indore. And in one of our weekend lunch, she presented me a photo of Bhagwan in his birthday dress, which incidentally is still with me wherever I go, and it dons the shrine wherever I visit in my daily way of life. And that was my personal introduction to Bhagwan. Though in my childhood, I've always heard Bhagwan gives a lot of studying opportunities to the students, but I never had a chance to either understand or take part. Neither my family is committed to any of that ideologies. They are a typical Brahmin, South Indian, middle-aged family, which believes in rituals and, slokas. But post coming into Indore in 1992, my life, I would say that, was destined by the grace of Swami to take a turn towards His holiest feet. And as I said, undergoing a language constraint to speak in Hindi, and notwithstanding the fact I'm a shy South Indian Brahmin at that point of time, Indore is a place which is very, very vulnerable in terms of a kind of community tension. And that was the time I landed in Indore to start my North Indian life. And praying to Bhagwan started giving me a lot of internal peace and confidence. And when you normally feel when you're out of place in any area in this universe, there is one who is going to be with you is none other than our beloved Saima. In fact, I'm intrinsically from my childhood, I'm attached to my mother. So I could never see Swami as Swami, but always as Saima because of my connect with my mother. And one interesting incident which actually turned me towards Bhagwan is, at that point of time, I heard many positive and negative views about anything and everything, the BBC videos, the X and Y and Z's of ifs and the buts. But Indore at that point of time, as I told you, was undergoing community tension, and there was a curfew laid there. And I, as a South Indian, don't understand what a curfew is. And there was a flag march order for a temporary while. And I, on a Thursday, which was a holiday, was taking a stroll in the Agra-Bombay road. And a couple of army trucks crossed me. One army truck cornered me and asked me, what are you doing? I said, I'm taking a morning walk. They said, you must be mad. This is the time where you're supposed to remain indoors. I mean, do you understand what a flag match is? I said, yes, many positive and negative views about anything and everything, the BBC videos, the X and Y and Z's of ifs and the buts. But

0: supposed to remain indoors. I mean, a flag, do you understand what a flag match is? I said, yes, I've seen this during the Republic days. So they told me that, no, if it, a flag march means you are supposed to remain indoor. And even if you open the window of your house, the army has a right to shoot you. So I didn't understand, but luckily the vibhuti which I had on my head and the kumkum which I normally adorn versus my childhood lifestyle made the army guys understand that I'm from the south of India, and they were kind enough to pick me, put me into the truck, come and drop me at my house and tell
1: That's
0: me, my dear friend, henceforth, if you hear a word called curfew and if you hear a word called flag march, don't understand anything different, better remain at home. And when they came to drop me at my house, they saw Swami's photo, and one of them turned back and said, he saved you. I said, and incidentally, the very same day, in our society, in a place where I was living, there were a couple of my friends. One of them was picked up and put behind bars for the same purpose.
1: Because he was
0: violated the civil code.
1: The curfew.
0: Absolutely. And that actually sent a thrill of chill to my spine. And all that I could do is to fold my hands and thank Swami, whom I always prayed in the form of Mataji, to say, Ma, you are there to save me. Thank you. And from then my journey started. And intrinsically from my childhood, I was in the Intra Club, Rotaract Club, NSS. So the service, Bhagwan, in a different form, inserted into my veins. And probably that is a time of inflex point in my life where when I got to know about Bhagwan and his medical mission, Kalyana Mandapam in Hyderabad, super speciality hospital, it impressed me deep into my heart. And
1: about what year might that have been? 1990s?
0: It is 1993 to 1997 period. That is my introduction phase to Bhagwan. But as everybody would know, I happened to see a couple of videos in my friend's house where Swami materializes. So needless to say, that is my initial, enthu to know how is this happening. But later I started realizing then the life in this lost continuing great journey with Bhagwan. And every minute, every breath, thought and act. It's an immaculate journey of one-to-one with Saima at any point of time, anywhere, wherever you are and whatever you are doing. And the journey in Indore which started actually culminated in Delhi in the year 1993 when I landed in Delhi. And that was the time I had, even though I continued to pray Bhagwan, I never knew anything about Satya Sai organization or any study circle group or all that bhajan wings, etc. I knew nothing about it. Somehow, my time did not come in Bhagwan's code of ripening the fruit. So, in the year of 1997, I always had a feeling, basis whatever little experience I had from 93, knowing the discipline of Sai students, I should get married to a Sai student. And it so happened, my present wife turned out to be that Sai student.
1: Present wife, she's the only one I hope.
0: Obviously ever. And she is very happy to, I was happy to meet her. And when we got married, I told her the obvious thing which any student would love to do is to come to Prashanti first. So for some obvious reasons, we could not make it. And I told her, don't worry, Baba will come here. If he is so attached to you, he will come here. Mind you, my word, Swami came in 1999 to Delhi to inaugurate the International Sai Center. And that is my first physical introduction to Swami, which also had a little bit of a twist to the tale. As you know, the Sevadals are registered and they are given good amount of training in terms of doing the do's and understanding the do's and the don'ts. And I was, as usual, working with PepsiCo. I was very busy and I had a big issue at Tuticorin and I could not participate any of the 6 camps which they undertook. But in my heart, I wanted to be part of it at any cost. On one day, in a fist of anger, I told Bhagwan, Baba, if you're really true, let my work, which I know will take 4 months to complete, should get completed by tomorrow, so that I can come down and take part in the seva. My dear sister, believe me, the same day, the issue which was hanging for 4 months got resolved. And I immediately caught the night train. In fact, the letter was yet to be signed by the collector of the Tuticorin. But I took a chance that he will sign with the confidence I left. And I landed in Chennai. And I'm, as you know, I'm a habitual sleeper to the late mornings. So I entered your hotel to sleep. When I was about to sleep, I felt I'm not alone in the room. There was somebody else in this room with me. And I then woke up and switched on the lights. I thought I'm thinking too.

0: much. Then later, I again went to sleep. I could not. This time I woke up. I had refreshed myself and I took to my typical South Indian coffee, which I love. And that point of time, I found somebody touching my shoulder. And I just turned back. I don't know. Even at this moment, I'm gasping for my breath. If I may say that, I found Swami standing right next to me. And Swami was laughing to me, pointing a finger to the telephone. And I could not understand. Then I felt I'm thinking too much. Maybe I need to sleep more. I switched off the lights and I'm about to sleep. This time I could see somebody pulling me up.
1: Mm-hmm.
0: And having heard a lot of ghost stories, the first thought ghost is there's something happening here. But then when I switched on the lights, I could see a loving red figure holding my shoulder to taking me to the telephone. And I didn't understand what it is, but then I picked up the phone. Then I realized I'm supposed to tell the Sevadal in charge in Delhi that I want to come and participate. So I had his number. I dialed him. He was taking bath. And within the time of his 3 minutes of taking bath, I would have dialed him about probably 15 times because I was impatient. And when I called him and told him, he said, brother, we love to have you as a Sevadal. Unfortunately, all the training programs are over. We already registered all the Sevadals. You may not find your chance. So you better pray to Swami. If at all it happens, you can join. At that point of time, I'm still feeling the presence of Swami with me. And I turned back and said, within me, Saima, what happens? But I could see the voice coming outside before me. You just go and join. So I caught the flight, came to Delhi. Next day, I took my chuttis. I landed at the Sai Center. I went to the gentleman who was allocating the duties. And I told him, please check my name. He took the sheet. In that, there are about 4 or 5 pages of sheet. In every sheet, every name is taken off because they did not participate in the Seva camps. But to my pleasant surprise, my name was intact. It is not scratched.
1: Although you didn't participate in the training.
0: I didn't participate
1: in
0: not a single Seva activity, a single Seva training program. And most importantly, the point of my posting is where Bhagavan enters. And from there, I dialed my wife and said, listen, I told you Swami will come to Delhi. Maybe you did not believe it as a student. I believed it. And listen, Swami is coming. He is not only coming, but has given me a post where he enters. That is my first physical introduction post whatever happened in Indore. And the journey started. And in our current way of life, we always try to question everything. The way of life is to keep questioning.
1: Mm-hmm.
0: Whether you find a logical answer or not, the one thing which we believe in doing it, questioning. And I also to question, Swami, why is this? Why is this you have to manifest? Why is this the VIPs have to be given darshan? Because when I was there in the Seva, I found a couple of VIPs were getting audience. I used to ask within me, Swami, is it fair that all of us are waiting 6 hours and your VIP is coming and having darshan? And at one point of time, post that Delhi visit, I had my first chance to come to Puttaparthi. So I came to Puttaparthi. I didn't know the topography of Puttaparthi, though my wife told me there is a Ganesh temple in the front. Enter there is a Jain site there, go inside and have darshan. But without my knowledge, I just entered the lady's side. And when I was trying to enter the lady's side, a grand old lady with a stick in her hand and a bag on her shoulder just told me, go the other side, Baba is waiting for you.
1: Oh, lucky you, she didn't hit you though.
0: Hopefully. Well, I heard half because my first urge is to go and have a darshan of Bhagwan in the hall. And tell my wife, listen, I have come to Puttaparthi. I have known Puttaparthi. But it had a two-fold experience.
1: Uh-huh.
0: One, when I enter the Jain side, the first gate is the VIP gate. I hardly know anything about VIP gate, general gate or any other gate.
1: Mm.
0: I just get crashed. When I get crashed in the VIP side, the Sevadal was trying to hold me. And Swami is standing right before and showing finger, come in.
1: Oh.
0: And I went and sat. Now, what had happened? Here is a beautiful experience which I want to, which is still going with me, which made me take a sangalp in life. The one typical problem in Puttaparthi, your chappals are getting stolen.
1: Hmm.
0: So before coming into the hall, I left my chappal, which was new bought chappal. I went back to see my chappal was absent. So I was very angry. I wanted to take some of the 2 chappals. Then at the time, within me, something said, do you also want to do the same mistake? And I gave up. Trust me, my sister, from that day, I've taken a while, never wear a chappal whenever I go to Swami's or anywhere in the world. If at all there is an activity of Bhagwan's program, I will never wear a chappal. And it's now practically 17 years. Bhagwan has been making me follow that sangalp with all the kindness.
1: Brother, you sounded so ecstatic about getting that position as a Seva Dal. You know, there's a huge miracle involved. It was a life-altering experience for you. What is such a big deal about being a volunteer of the Sri Sathya Sai Seva organization for a person who is a CEO of such a huge company?
0: Well, I will... Wonderful question, sister. I think you make me live through every moment of the transformation. I never believed in these words of transformation, motivation, determination, because in corporates you normally attend a lot of training programs.
1: Mm.
0: Everybody tries to teach you.
1: Yeah.
0: In fact, the funda of going to corporate training programs is have good food, good sleep, come back. You know, but in Swami's thing, I just remember a small story if you allow me to narrate.
1: Please.
0: Once I heard from an elder. He told me that once Swami told to arrange a conference of service-oriented people across India. So 120 people were invited. Swami kept on following up, giving instructions, make sure this program is well attended. And efforts were taken. But on the day of the program, out of the 120, 26 turned up. So the person in charge of organizing this program was put to shock. But Swami came, addressed the gathering, went back, and this person who was in charge of the program went and apologized to Swami. Swami, I tried my level best, still I failed. Bhagavan laughingly said, Bangaru, there are 26 alphabets for the English language. And the whole language operates on the 26 alphabets. The whole world is spoken through the 26 alphabets. So these 26 are good for me. They will carry what we wanted to achieve or what I wanted to carry my sangal forward. So this story impressed me or inspired me to feel that I am one of the chosen to go and serve in the way Bhagavan wants us to serve. In the way Bhagavan wants us to serve lovingly, not with any luggage in the mind that I am the one who is serving. Actually, it is not so. It is He who serves through you. And being in the corporate side, how a service impacts you, it has significantly altered my approach. Within my own office, I was considered to be a very tough and blunt and, people call me General Franktesh. This is the name attached to me, who's supposed to be a general to the General Napoleon when he won the country. He's right next to him, who's instrumental in winning many wars. Because I'm known for a very strict and direct and blunt approach. But the service activities, when we started facing the roadblocks, handling those kind of roadblocks, whether it is the opinion differences, whether it is executing the programs, whether it is, as it Swami says, love my uncertainty. You plan one thing, 10 different things happen. This journey has melted me within me to keep changing me that I am not the one who is to behave like this, especially being a fraternity from the kingdom of Mother Sai. I must be a different citizen. Like Bhagavan always says, if you are a Muslim, be a good Muslim. If you are a Hindu, go good Hindu. If you are a Christian, be a good Christian. And most importantly, be a best human. So that's been my item which kept facilitating my inner transformation. I'm using the word inner transformation, but the honest fact is inner confessions. Mm-hmm. I'm doing something wrong. I should not do it in this way.
1: Mm-hmm.
0: I mean, I had a good team of people reporting to me. I myself was reporting to 4 or 5 people, which is called the concept of matrix reporting in the corporates.
1: Mm.
0: So you have different people to handle with a different ideologies and concepts. Each of them want to win.
1: Mm.
0: So managing that diverse options, the inner equilibrium is brought by Bhagavan's immense inner love. Many a times I used to ask within me to Bhagavan, Swami, how is this love? Just with love what I can achieve. I may be loving, the other may not be loving to me. But there are occasions where I'm made to feel just because I'm patient and persisting the path of love, the result may not happen in the way I expect, but it happens in a much better way than which I can't even imagine.
1: Mm-hmm.
0: And I would quote a very small instance, if that is okay. In our team, we always had a business plan which happens every year. And I, being an accountant, was moved from my accounting profile to a business profile. And there is an annual business process happens every year. So everybody is supposed to prepare the business plan. But somehow in my system, everybody felt that I, being an accountant, will not do business plan so nice, and nobody bothered to look at my papers. They said, okay, you go and present yourself and you face the flak yourself. And I prepared my plan. I went into the boardroom. We had a couple of our seniors coming from US. One's name I still remember, Chris Adamski. And It so happened he's a very tough nut to crack. He's very sharp. He understands the international business very well. And he expects people should think big and deliver big. And you won't believe, when I presented my papers with a top line of $10 million and a profit of $1.2 million, there are senior vice presidents who at that point of time, 10 levels above me, had a plan of $500,000 with $50,000 of profits. He turned back and said, an assistant manager of this caliber can think high. A vice president of your caliber have not even thought about it. So people thought I am not clear about my numbers. I just presented just like that. So I was made to go through a 2 hours of complete audit. Acid test, I would say. And at the end of it, the man stood up and said, I like your confidence. I like your patience with which you answered me. And I find a logic, fundamental logic in your business proposal. Now go ahead and implement it. I just turned back and prayed to Swami. Swami, you brought me to your food business, which is actually going into the belly of the people. And Bhagwan turned back and told me, within me, whenever you do your official activity, just imagine. Imagine the feel of satisfaction which comes from the bottom of the stomach of any individual who eats the food grain which you handle. And sense that, always try to sense that. Make it as much pure and as much holy and as much enriching that the satisfaction of that individual who eats whatever you deliver comes and hits you every now and then. So that has become my motto or sort of spirit with which I move around. And I always have this fantasy to move around the world. And I had my first opportunity in 2003. From then on, Bhagwan has been taking me to the nook and corners of this world. Mm-hmm. Be it deep down Africa, be it frozen Russia or other places. But one thing which I commonly found is the element of love, which generates the confidence. The confidence turns to trust. The trust brings in association, and the association leads to community. As Bhagwan says, if you have a good company, you create a good community. So increasingly, and I would say that robustly, I started believing, think big, go ahead and deliver, work with a joy, never feel work as a pressure, but as a pleasure. And involving in service activities has brought in that same balance within me. In fact, it is something which I can say that, you can keep having unending sugar with an assurance that you'll never have diabetes.
1: Oh, nice.
0: As simple as
1: win-win situation. So perhaps you should suggest to your fellow CEOs that they will perform better and be better CEOs if they join the Seva Dal. And we have so many CEOs in our Seva Dal.
0: So absolutely. In fact, I myself had the privilege of interacting with many, both within Prashanthi Nilayam and both out there in Delhi or wherever I travel. It is so much important. I always within me question myself within. I mean, I feel that Swami is something which is part of you. Swami is not. Yes, there was a physical shape to Swami which we are all used to and which we all enjoyed and keep enjoying thinking us at this point of time. But I always ask Swami, Bhagwan, you say ceiling on desires. What does that mean really? And Bhagwan says, ceiling on desires, never I told you to become a sannyasi. Do your part, enjoyingly. Like the other day I was witness to the sports day. In the sports day, valor, camaraderie, courage, confidence, these are something which are put on exhibition and display. The inspiration I caught out of it is basically, go daringly, face the world. Bhagwan nicely says, life is a game. Play it. Enjoy it. Incidentally, in Delhi, there is a program which is run. Life is a game. Play it to the college students.
1: Like a summer course.
0: That's right. It's an all-year course. It's a eight modules, which is done in different phases. Now, primarily, what it gave me a confidence is, Swami is not something you have to spend your whole life thinking about him. Swami is the one whom you live through every second. And if you take that clarity within you, he is there to guide and guard and direct you as part of you every now and then and as much time as you want endlessly. That's a kind of a spirit which has set in me. And believe me, my sister, today, I've always had this, anybody in the world, anybody in the career, always think that I should become the top.
1: Mm.
0: I always had this fantasy for the chief executive officer.
1: Mm.
0: But believe me, as it is said in the corporates many a times, a chief executive officer always ends up as a chief evasive officer. And, He doesn't assume the accountability. He doesn't assume the responsibility which one is expected of you. Rather, he is supposed to be the leader in the front, take all the decisions, lead his team, bring the team with a lot of motivation and keep them focused on the objective.
1: Mm.
0: And most importantly, be an excellent human so that the team confides on him. And this spirit is something which Seva has taught me. Being today, in fact, I remember when Bhagwan made that unique personal last visit into Delhi in 2010. Incidentally, Delhi has the youngest state president, Mr. Jatinder Chima, who is a very close and nice brother to me, like many other brothers who are there around there, who have been part and parcel of our service mission by the grace of Bhagwan. He gave me the responsibility or entrusted me that you be the coordinator. At that point of time, I was thinking of resigning and going and settling in Dubai. But there was a time Bhagwan made a visit to Delhi in 2010. And there is a young team of almost 20 to 30 people who had no clue of what a visit means, was entrusted the responsibility of running the whole program without an iota of how, what, when to do. And those planning of 4 months made a big difference, and the 9 days, nights, evenings and mornings of Bhagwan's visit there made such an immaculate impact on each one of us that today we feel Bhagwan's presence, unique presence in Delhi at any nook and corner of Delhi where we run our service activities. In fact, that was the time when Bhagwan made his physical visit in 2011 on the 23rd of April, when Bhagwan decided to leave his body to merge with each and every one of us. That's the time I had one of the eye-opening insight into me.
1: I believe you were entrusted with a very sensitive duty.
0: Absolutely. In fact, it's a I won't call it as a fairy tale. It is a divine tale, which I want to share, which I lived through every moment. Even today, I'm living through every moment. When I think back, every second of that experience is thought-provoking. It taught me what I am, what I should be, and what others want me to be. All we know, Bhagwan merged with all of us on the 24th, leaving his body. And it is this holy responsibility to get Ganga and Yamuna Jal for Bhagwan's, the holy Sannidhi which was created, was entrusted to Delhi. One of my dearest friend was supposed to carry that, but the Ganga and Yamuna Jal, when it was coming from Gad Mukteshwar, got stuck in the traffic. And I didn't have an idea of anything about it, that this has been planned. And since this could not reach in time to that nice Seva soul who wanted to carry it to Puttaparthi, it landed at my house 10 o'clock in the night. So I returned from Satya Sai Center, managing the emotions all through the day. And I found 10 kgs of river sand and 10 liters of water awaiting to greet me.
1: Rivers, sand from the holy rivers of India.
0: Correct, holy river of Ganga and Yamuna.
1: Uh-huh.
0: And the river sand from the typical rivers.
1: Mm-hmm.
0: Because apparently in the scriptures, I mean, any kind of such a kind of interaction happens with 5 kind of rivers, water and mud, which is being immersed into the...
1: So I guess the other 3 were from other parts of India.
0: That's true.
1: Must have been South India.
0: True. When it came to my house, the first feeling I had was, hey, what is this? Because my flight was in the early morning, 6 o'clock. I know very well that this will not be accepted as a hand baggage.
1: So there was this a big jerry can of water?
0: Oh, it's a 2 jerry cans of water and 3 bags, sacks of sand.
1: Sand from the riverbed.
0: And sister, mind you, the river sand is supposed to be bulky.
1: Yeah.
0: It is.
1: It has moisture in it.
0: Moisture, absolutely. And I was totally taken aback. For a moment, I got back to my normal interaction with my Sai Mata. For a moment, forgetting that he is physically not there. And I turned to a photo in my house and I started chiding Sai Ma, why have this done to me? If I cannot carry this rightly, I can't take it in my handbag. I can't put it in the luggage which will defeat the very holy purpose for which it is sought. What will I do? And I just given up hope. Anything can happen in the next 8 hours. And I went and took my bath, get ready. In the meantime, my wife got this packed fully in the proper manner. Being a student, she knows how Swami likes everything to be done. And I went back to my bed. Then I realized I had a friend, a pilot in IndiGo, the same carrier which I'm taking the next day morning, who's a Sardaji. I called him. I normally meet him in social functions just to say hi, hello. That day I called him at around 10:20 in the night, and he was holidaying in a place called Nangal, which is 8 hours from Delhi. And he picked up my phone, he recognized my voice, he told me, listen, it's too difficult a task for me to handle, because the carrier is no longer at our control, it is the airport control. Though you say the purpose is holy, still I cannot promise you anything. If at all I can do, I'll call you back. I had that last trace of hope wiped out totally, so I decided to go and sleep. Normally I don't keep my mobile phone on vibrating mode because it drains the battery. And that day when I was about to, rather you can say that I was drowsing, the mobile, which I kept it right next to my pillow, hit my chin on a vibrating mode. How it got into the vibrator mode even today is a mystery to me. And I could see the call coming from him. I picked up the call in my drowsy state. I was speaking to him. He said, listen, Venkatesh, I found this gentleman who is the pilot of the aircraft. Ask him whether he can help you.
1: Mm-hmm.
0: So he incidentally also happened to be a Sardarji.
1: Mm-hmm.
0: And I took the phone. He was on the line. It is a conference call. I told him this is a holy purpose. My own mentor's need it is. So can you help me? He said, no worry. You bring it to the airport. I said, I will recognize you. He said, you note down my mobile number. He gave me the mobile number. As it happened, when I was noting down the mobile number, I did a basic mistake in one of the digit, which I didn't realize. So I took the number, went back to my sleep. Next day, still I had an element of doubt whether it will happen or not. Next day morning, I woke up and took this 10 kg sand and water and my luggage from my house to my security gate, which is almost a kilometer. I don't know how I lifted. After that, 4 people were needed to lift it because it is so bulky and weighty. So we went to the airport. I was trying to call this gentleman and this phone was not going through. And I felt again, started losing my hope. What to do, what not to do. I almost thought of giving up this luggages. That's when I suddenly felt there is a hello, which I'm hearing in the other side of the call, which I'm dialing. Then I realized it's just a meter away from me. And he asked me, are you Venkatesh? I said, yes. He said, I'm so-and-so and you can give this to me. I gave it to him. He did not open back to check whether there was actually a river sand and the water inside, because in the international airport in Delhi is very sensitive as far as the security purposes are concerned. And he took it to the cockpit through the pilot security. And Mr. Venkatesh was very happy because the purpose is served. But the real lesson started from here. And the flight came and landed at Bangalore. And I rushed to him to get my packet out because for a moment I forgot how an impossible thing has happened from my yesterday night 10 o'clock state to the morning 8:30 state. And when I went to him, he told me to wait. I waited, all the passengers got away. The entire crew came out. They were about, I remember about 11 of them, the air hostess, the pilot, the co-pilot. They all stood in a line. The packet was pulled out of the case and I was in the first person, the captain. I was trying to take it from my hand. He moved it to the next hand. The co-pilot, the air hostess, the packet moved from hand to hand to hand to hand to hand. And finally, when they gave it to me, the captain said, please place our love at your guru's feet. That moment, trust me, sister, I was ashamed. I was ashamed for the fact that even when I'm saying this, I'm going through that emotions within me. Here is my Bhagwan, whom I didn't trust yesterday night. And here are these 11 people who have never had a chance to see Bhagwan physically either. But look at the ocean of their love. That moment, you can say that I was frozen. I was frozen. And even today, probably Bhagwan wanted me to go through the turning point. And I was just frozen. I again went back and sat in an empty seat. And these people came and say, what happened? All okay with you? I could not tell them the state which I am and how they made me feel ashamed. You know, now the fact is, I carried that, brought it to Puttaparthi, get it to the Prashanti Nilayam, and whatever the next 2 days till the 26th, whatever happened has happened. Then I asked within me, Swami, what is this happening? If you're going to be not physically here, what does that mean? And Bhagwan made me learn a beautiful story from Mahabharata. Bhagwan kept telling me, listen, during the war between Pandavas and Kauravas, both approached Bhagwan Krishna. And the history knows Kauravas chose the army and the weaponry. The Pandavas chose Bhagwan only. Now, same way, when I am physically not here, those who consider me, those who are my Pandavas, will ever be with me here. And those who are the Kauravas, who think that Swami is physically is not there, will only cherish me through whatever little bit of, or whatever the kind of Padanamashkars, interviews, talismans, etc., etc., experiences they've had. So, you try to be a Pandava only. And pray this Krishna will take care of you. And that teaching gives, that inherent feeling keeps me going through my mind again and again and again and again. And when we are coming here for the seva nowadays, the kind of love, the kind of the vibration, or the kind of togetherness with Swami every moment, one can say that nobody can measure it by any means. In fact, many a times I always felt that I never had a chance to learn Hindi or Sanskrit in a proper way from my school. So I don't understand most of the slokas or most of the meanings. But there is one sloka which caught up with me, which I always chant. This is in Saundarya Lahari, where Bhavan Shankaracharya was telling Mataji when she appeared before him. He don't know what to do. He don't know how to do. He just chanted a four sloka, which cherishes me, which I'll chant now, with the request that if there is any mistake in the Sanskrit pronunciation, I pray for the pardon of anyone and everyone. Javo jalpa shilpam sakalamavi mudra virajana gati pradakshanya kramana mashanatya vidiyutihi pranama sambesha sukamakila matparpana disha shaparya paryayas tava bhavatu yanme vilasitam. Hey Mata, let all my breath be the offering of the Prema Yajna. Let all my thought be the offering of the flowers of Archana. Let all my walking be the parikrama around you. Let all my act through the hand be the decoration of your idol. Let all my being be a total Atma Nivedan to you. This is what the substance of this sloka, what I have understood by reading the meaning of this. And I keep chanting at any point of time this sloka as an offering to my Bhagwan, who is very much with you, with me, with everyone. And therefore, the end, there is nothing called end as far as Bhagwan is concerned. As it is always said, life with Sai is endless hope. And it keeps going on and on and on. And in this Jaini of Prema Tattva, we are the chosen ones to spread the love in this world, which is, everything is available today in terms of facilities except peace and love. And that we are made the ambassadors of such a peace and love by the chosen Bhagwan. I think what else one can uniquely ask for beyond this? Today we are leading such a material life, or a corporate life, or a rich life, which people call it as, with facilities. But if the heart is not rich, nobody can enjoy the riches. This is what Bhagwan has taught fully. And if the heart doesn't have the ability to share, it will not enjoy that richness in total. This is what Bhagwan's immense loving Karuna teaching, which I always cherish within me.
1: On that very loving note and that thought about surrendering every thought, word and deed as an act of worship at his lotus feet, I thank you so very much, brother.
0: I'm extremely thankful to each and everyone in the form of Bhagwan, in each and everyone who gave this wonderful opportunity. And you made me live through every moment. And I pray, Samastha Loka Sugino Bhavantu.
1: And we say Tatha Astu to that.
0: Sai Ram.
1: Sai Ram, sir.
2: Sai Ram. You just heard an interview with Mr. Sai Venkatesh Sitaraman. This episode of Tryst with Divinity was recorded at the studios of Radio Sai in Prashanthi Nilayam on January 14, 2017. Thank you and Sai Ram.

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0: Many distinguished artists and musicians have received the blessing of performing before Bhagwan Baba. Radio Sai now presents excerpts from a concert performed in the Divine Presence on the occasion of Swami's birthday celebrations.
1: We have with us this evening internationally acclaimed artist Andalan Srinivas and his brother Vidwan U. Srinivas started performing at a young age of 9 with the profound blessing of the Lord. He learnt his music from his father Sri U. Satyanayana and later on was lucky to have the guidance of the great Vidwan R. Subbaraju. He has performed all over the world with great masters like Ustad Zakir Hussain, Ustad Sultan Khan, Sri Shahid Parvez. Apart from rendering solo concerts, he has also been honored with the Padma Shri in 1998. He will be accompanied with his brother, Pandit U. Rajesh, who is also a disciple of Padma Shri U. Srinivas and U. Satyanayana. Pandit U. Rajesh regularly performs along with his elder brother. Apart from rendering solo concerts, and has traveled in India and abroad with top-ranking artists. We also have with them Sri A. Shivamani on the percussion. Anandan Shivamani started his career as a percussionist at the young age of 9 under the able guidance of his father, Thiru S.M. Anandan. He has played with a number of international artists and plays both classical and fusion music and jazz. Also on the mridangam is Sri Muruga Bhupati, disciple of T.R. Srinivas and T. Upendran.
2: Sai Ram, my humble pranams to Bhagavan Sri Satya Sai Baba. It's really a great honor for all of us to be here and perform in the presence of Bhagavan Sri Satya Sai Baba. I'm ever grateful to Swami for having given us this opportunity. Sai Ram.

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Radio Sai now brings you Moments of Oneness, a program of music, chanting and readings from the rich heritage of the world's religions. We hope that you will find the next hour inspiring and informing. Today, we focus on the unique gifts from the Buddhist faith. We open with the Buddhist testimony of faith, the three refuges. It states how the follower of Buddhism takes refuge in the Buddha, the Buddha's teachings, and the community of Buddhists. This prayer is repeated three times.